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1: Learn their favorite new artists, their KEXE origin story, and get a playlist of 50 songs that are important to them. This week's volunteer is Back Porch Harmony host, Tom Daniel. And like I said, you're listening to On the River. So let's dive right into it here with a few songs. We're going to have, turns out we'll have a little bit of a jazz vibe this evening as well, sort of in honor of one of our new releases, the Jazz is Dead 26 album. So, but first off, we're going to start out here with a live tune from none other than Sarah Borges.

And that was John Batiste with Pinnacle off his 2025 release, Big Money, one of my favorites from 2025. Prior to that, we had a new track, track called Wonder off of Courtney Barnett's new release, Creature of Habit, in 2026. That whole album, I think, is just a lot of fun. Enjoyed listening to that. And starting things off, we had a live version of Daniel Lee from Sarah Borges and the Broken Signal Singles off of her Live Singles album from 2010. Great one there that I got from my girlfriend. 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And KAXE is looking for music fans to become on-air volunteers, like myself. 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Email volunteer at kaxe.org with questions or to confirm attendance. And a little programming note here, KAXE's staff phonologist, John Latimer, will be leading a warbler walk at the Forest History Center in Grand Rapids Wednesday, May 13th from 7 to 9 a.m. for birders of all skill levels. So come check it out. That's tomorrow. And let's get into another track here. We're going to start out with a track off of the new release by Cat Clyde, a really interesting artist from Canada, called Press Down.

And that was Angelique Kidjo off her 2026 release, Hope. Just came out last month. It's fantastic. A lot of fun, this disc. And that tune was Ayaya. And then before that, we had heard from also from a new release from the group, the duo Doug, their album Have At It, the song Katie, that just came out here in January of this year. Let's see, before then we had... in the spirit of our going back 50 years, this one actually went back 30 years. REM off their New Adventures in Hi-Fi with the tune Wake Up Bomb from 1996. And to start things off, we heard from Cat Clyde, her album Mud, Blood, Bone, just released a couple of months ago. And the tune there, Press Down. She's a really interesting performer. I recommend checking her out. This is KAXE, broadcasting to the small towns and townships of northern Minnesota like Fauston, Nashwauk, Meadowlands, and Emily. We are people-powered radio. 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The National Alliance on Mental Illness in the Grand Rapids area hosts two webinars in May, Mental Health Awareness Month. 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Just a reminder that After Dark is our late night Saturday show outside the normal KAXE mix. Tune in after Green Cheese at 9 p.m. to hear punk, hip hop, electronic, metal theme shows, and much more. And let's see here. We're going to go next, revisit an album that was our album of the week just a little while back with a tune called, let's see, what do we have queued up here? We've got a tune called Heaven from Arlo Parks off the Ambiguous Desire disc.

And that was Dry Spell by Kacey Musgraves off her new release, Middle of Nowhere. Looks like this is her seventh album. So kind of channeling a modern day version of Loretta Lynn there, I think. Before that, we had Big Richard off their album Pet with the tune Alaska. That's a new release here earlier this year. Four fantastically talented women on that bluegrass band from Colorado. And we had, prior to that, we had a throwback tune from Neil Young and Crazy Horse. Everybody knows This Is Nowhere off their 1971 release. And finally, start that set off was Arlo Parks with Heaven off her Ambiguous Desire release from just last month. This is KAXE, broadcasting to the small towns of northern Minnesota, like Langby, Deer River, Cotton, and Baxter. We are people-powered radios. 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The Friends of Lake Bemidji State Park invite you to Community Pint Night at Bemidji Brewing Wednesday, May 13th, that's tomorrow, from 4 to 7. Proceeds will go toward purchasing rental bikes and other park enhancements. And the KAXE KBXE Book Club is reading Reason for Hope, A Spiritual Journey by Jane Goodall for the month of May. Meetings are tomorrow, May 13th at KAXE in Grand Rapids, and May 19th at KBXE in Bemidji, both starting at 5:30. Getting back to our ongoing celebration of 50 years at KAXE, we're going to have another throwback here to a 1976 release. This one is by Joan Armatrading off her eponymous album of the same name that year. Here we have Love and Affection.

camisa, los pajaritos. ¡Ven, ven!

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1: Tamarindo by Adrian Quesada off the album Ocote Soul Sounds, which is actually the soundtrack to the motion picture El Niño El Sol from 2006. And then going all the way back to 1976, we had Love and Affection from Joan Arbitrating off her eponymous release 50 years ago. And let's see, let's do a little checkup on the weather here. Get to my notes. We're looking at tonight, the lows in our region should be in the mid to upper 30s, mostly cloudy, becoming clear later with a breezy northwest wind up to 30 miles per hour. Tomorrow, Wednesday, will be sunny, highs in the mid 60s to low 70s, pretty nice. North wind 10 to 20 miles per hour. And Wednesday night, probably be clear with lows in the upper 30s to low 40s. By Thursday, we should see mostly sunny with highs in the mid-60s to low 70s, and a slight chance of showers later in the afternoon and the evening. Want to note here that Fire in the Village hosts Fireside Cinema Wednesday, May 13th, in room 203 of the Old Central School in Grand Rapids at 6 p.m. This month's film is Wild Robot. Free will donations are accepted for popcorn and beverages. So go check it out tomorrow night. And for our next hour here, we want to start out by having another listen to our album of the week, which is Electric Love by Brother Wallace. Let's see here. It's the debut album from the Georgia soul singer. He grew up singing in church and became a music teacher before a chance meeting with Dan Taylor of The Heavy kicked off his career. Along with stories of romance and love lost, the singer also follows soul music's deep history of socially contest protest music on songs like No God in This Town, Any Day Now, Hope of Fools, and Let's Get Together. So we'll have a listen here. The tune we're going to hear is Who Do You Love? So tell us what you think. We're curious to know of our album of the week. Text 218-326-1234. And here is Brother Wallace.

And that was the unmistakable sound of Emmylou Harris and Mark Knopfler off their album All the Road Running, which was released 20 years ago, 2006, with the tune This Is Us. And we started off, prior to that, we had Ancient Cat Society off their Lonely Times release, which just came out a couple of months ago. And the song there was I Could Love You. Interesting Houston-based folk rock indie group. And to start things off, we had our album of the week, Brother Wallace, Electric Love. The tune there, Who Do You Love? It's a really great album. Let us know what you think about it. This is KAXE, broadcasting to the small towns of northern Minnesota like Tower, Hill City, Wabun, and Crosby. 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And do you want to get involved at KAXE but not on air? 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Application deadline is May 22nd, so email sarah@kaxe.org. Okay, this next set we want to kick off with sort of our, if there is any theme of the day, off the Jazz is Dead 2026 compilation. Really interesting set of jazz numbers here. This one is called Canarin de la Mana.

This is KBXE, KAXE, and KBXE coming to you with On the River here from downtown Bemidji. I am Dave the Wave, your host for this evening. 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And let's see, in that last set, we closed things out with a Minnesota band out of the Twin Cities, Agnes Uncaged, with their 2026 release, Cyanotype. And that tune was, let me make sure here, that tune was Capricorn. Really great driving sound there. Before that, we had a couple of jazz pieces, one there from Cannonball Adderley from 1955 in an arrangement by none other than Quincy Jones, which you can find off his Jumpin' in the Woodshed compilation. And before that, starting things off of their Jazz is Dead 2026 release, Adrian Young and Ali Shahid Muhammad with the tune, and excuse my Portuguese, Canarin de Alemanha. So there you have it. They're doing great work with that series. Let's take another look at our community notice. We've got Beltrami Electric Cooperative's Green Touch program is looking for volunteers to work at Lake Bemidji State Park Thursday, May 14th, from 3 to 6. Tasks include raking leaves, cleaning windows, and picking up trash. A picnic will be provided for all volunteers at 6 p.m. Email info at beltramielectric.com to sign up. And just a reminder about our programming, Headwaters bridges the musical gap between now and then, including music conversations and artist interviews here on the radio on Mondays through Fridays, 9 a.m., and also 10 p.m. All right, for this next set, we're going to, we had a little Neil Young tune earlier. Now we're going to listen to a cover of a Neil Young tune by Heidi Gluck. This is Walk On.

that was, of course, Nina Simone off her The Essential Nina Simone collection. That was a live recording at the Newport Jazz Festival, June 30th, 1960, Trouble in Mind. Before that, we had part of our 30 Years Ago Club from 1996, Everything But the Girl, with their tune Flipside off of Walking Wounded. And we started things off with a cover by Heidi Gluck of a Neil Young song, Walk On, off a really interesting compilation of women artists covering Neil Young, two-disc set from 2021. This is KAXE, broadcasting to the small towns of northern Minnesota like Virginia, McGregor, Deer River, and Solway. 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And we invite you to listen to the Season Watch Pod with hosts Charlie Mitchell, Heidi Holton, John Latimer, and a rotating cast of characters. Season Watch is for the curious, filled with the delights of nature. We'll start off this next set, going back to our celebrating 50 years of KAXE. We have another track here from 1976, 1976 album release. This just so happens to be the very first album I ever purchased way back in the 9th grade by our very own Bob Dylan. Settle in for a little storytelling from Bob off the album Desire. This is Black Diamond Bay.

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1: Not exactly. Let's see, when was that released? 2006. Yes, that's part of our 20 years club. So, let's take a little look at the weather here, just to check up with folks. Just a reminder that tonight we'll probably see the lows in the mid to upper 30s, maybe not quite freezing. Mostly cloudy, becoming clear. Breezy northwest wind up to 30 miles per hour, though. Tomorrow, Wednesday, should be sunny with highs in the mid-60s, low 70s, north wind 10 to 20 miles per hour, and clear overnight Wednesday night with lows in the upper 30s to low 40s. Thursday, it should be mostly sunny with highs in the mid-60s to low 70s, and later a slight chance of showers in the afternoon and evening. Currently here in Bemidji, where I am, it's 49 degrees. And just a little note that the United Way of 1,000 Lakes is preparing for this year's Day of Action, June 17th, in Calumet. Residents have the opportunity to receive free volunteer help for outdoor projects and repairs. 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Learn more at uwlakes.org. For this next set, I'm going to get a little off the beaten path here, just in acknowledgement that it was Mother's Day on Sunday. So I'm going to throw out a little gift here to my mother, who was is no longer with us, unfortunately, but she was a big fan of this next couple of sets, next couple of artists. Here we're going to listen to. This goes out for Mother's Day.

And that was, of course, the White Stripes off of their, let's see, what was the year on that now? That was the 2005 release, Get Behind Me, Satan, the tune The Denial Twist. Before that, we had a new release from Water Baby off her Memory Be a Blade album. This came out just 2 months ago. The tune there, Beck and Call. And, of course, we started off with a couple of Mother's Day trip memories for my mother from Frank Sinatra and Dean Martin. So, this is KAXE, broadcasting to the small towns and townships of northern Minnesota, like Poposky, Big Fork, Aiken, and Merrifield. 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A couple of other program notes reminder here at KAXE. 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And Minnesota Mixtape is our deep dive into the local music scene, Fridays at 10 a.m. and Saturdays at 3 p.m. with host Malachi Coons. We've got a few other jazzy tracks yet to go this evening. Let's see here. But first we're going to have something completely different from Florence and the Machine.

And that was David Grisman with Minor Swing off his 1978 release, Hot Dog. Actually, it's kind of a difficult album to get your hands on, but yeah, it's a great set of his style of music. That was Minor Swing. Before that, we had a tune from the late 90s, Discotheque, off of U2's Pop release, which is sort of out of their mainstream, their own mainstream. And we started things off with a brand new release, relatively brand new release, from Florence and the Machine off her Everybody Scream disc that came out just before the holidays. And that tune was Kraken. This is KAXE, KBXE. You're listening to We Receive Support from the Winnipeg Folk Festival, held this year, July 9th through July 12th. The festival presents music from around the world featuring Father John Misty, Sylvan Esso, Jesse Wells, and over 65 more. Check it out. I want to note that Hibbing Community Connect is Wednesday, May 13th. That's tomorrow from noon to 4 at the Hibbing Memorial Building. 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Arrowhead Transit will provide free transportation to and from the event on their existing routes. And this is On the River that you're listening to. I'm your host, Dave the Wave. Reminder that coming up at 10 o'clock, we'll have a replay of this morning's Headwaters with Malachi Coons as host. Don't miss it. And let's see, we're set up. We want to get into the next set of music here real quick. It's kind of a jazz-influenced album here, or coming song by the group. They're an English group called Mama's Gun, and this is one of my new favorites, Joy.

And that was A Bad Case of Love by Joanne Shaw Taylor off of a new compilation release that's just come out. It's very interesting. The B.B. King's Blues Summit 100. It's a tribute release in honor of B.B. King's 100th birthday, led by Joe Bonamassa. And that was Joanne Shaw Taylor performing A Bad Case of Love. Before that, we had Gordon Lightfoot, his Carefree Highway, off the album of the same name, from the early 70s. I forget the exact date. Our Canadian to the North, Canadian friend to the North. And starting things off in that set, we heard Joy from Mama's Gun off their Dig release, which is, I believe, is still forthcoming. That's a single that's been released so far, and the album should be out this month. So check it out if you get the chance. This is KAXE, KBXE. 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More on Facebook. 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And just a reminder, are you a sustaining member of KAXE, KBXE? 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Call 218-326-1234 and ask for Heather. Actually, right now, it's probably not a good time, but call tomorrow if you haven't, when she's in the office. And we're going to close out the show. Great having you here with me. I'm going to do another segment celebrating our 50 years anniversary. This is another album from 1976. I must admit, another of my first purchases there in my early days of high school. This is a live recording at the Santa Monica Civic Auditorium in 1976, a tune called Time Out by Joe Walsh.

You're listening to, of course, Miles Davis in Kind of Blue, his 1959 seminal release. And featuring, this tune is All Blues, featuring John Coltrane, Cannonball Adderley, Bill Evans, and of course, Miles Davis. You've been listening to On the River. Our time is over. Coming to close here, I've been your host, Dave the Wave. I really appreciate having you. I hope you had a good time. Reminding you to stay tuned and listen to our replay edition of Headwaters coming up at 10 o'clock. Hope you, this is KAXE 91.7 and KBXE 90.5 and 89.9 Brainerd coming to you with On the River. 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
0: It's looking like partly sunny skies today. Highs in the mid to upper 50s, mid-60s in the Brainerd area. Increasing clouds. Southwest winds could gust up to 35 miles an hour. We do have a chance of some rain and thunderstorms, and hoping for those to move in as we have continuing very dry conditions out there.
1: Yeah, high fire danger. 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

now. Sold out to the devil, and there's no way to go. And I couldn't help but cry.

She said, look at her brother, just like you lost your money. You had a good chance to lose your life. So go ahead on, Lightning.

Lucinda Williams here on KAXE, heading to her double album, Down Where the Spirit Meets the Bone. It is the temporary nature of any precious thing. Swamp Dogs, Acid Tongue before that, covering Jenny Lewis, which is, her songwriting, a great fit for Swamp Dog. He's got an album coming out this summer where he's going to be kind of looking back on his very strange, hard to believe life. I think some songs on the afterlife, what comes next. And I believe it's maybe in his 20th or 30th album total from the soul music kind of oddball. It was always a little weird to get popular, but Lightnin' Hopkins, blues classic, Once Was a Gambler, kicking off our show today. Heard it from the Texas Blues album, but that song first crossed my path as it was included on a soundtrack of Jeff Bridges' film that the title just escaped my mind. Maybe, I don't know, not True Grit, but some film with Jeff Bridges in that kind of vibe. And I was Shazammed, maybe something like that. What is the song? Lightnin' Hopkins. It's 15 minutes after 9 o'clock. You are listening to Headwaters here on KAXE People Powered Radio. I am your host, Malachi Coons. Thanks for joining me for the Tuesday Headwaters. The show is every weekday from 9 to 11 and again at 10 o'clock. Coming up today, we've got new music from Low Cut Connie. Going to be hearing some Everly Brothers this hour. Our album of the week, Brother Wallace, bringing you the Electric Love, all different types of soul music. A wonderful debut. We've got our slice of green cheese coming up at 9:45. And of course, all different types of music, folk rock, jazz, blues, music from all around the world. Lots of new stuff, pairing it with the older music that inspired it. That's what you get day in, day out on Headwaters here on KAXE. 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Let's go now to something from an artist called Marika Che. She formerly led the indie rock group Tangerine. Now she has a solo album out. And last night I was awoken for the first time this summer to loud booms of thunder, lots of lightning flashes. Sounds like, depending on where you are at around Minnesota, either got nothing at all or a lot of it. And I will say that we got a heavy hit up Scenic 7. Hail, lots of wind, lots of lightning, lots of thunder. Kept me awake for a little while. So I decided I would play this song here called Edge of the Storm from this new debut solo album of Marika Che. It's KAXE.

This is KAXE. All I Have to Do is Dream. It's the Everly Brothers. On this day in 1958, that song went number one, where it would remain for 4 weeks from the Everly Brothers duo. Before that, Lena Horne taking us back for a couple of songs in a row. I Wish I Was Back in My Baby's Arms. That was followed up Mad Lib, which is a more recent release in the grand scheme of things, but the Shades of Blue album, where the beat maker extraordinaire went through the Blue Note archives. So definitely some source material from back then as well. Morgan Adams Quartet Plus Two joining in Stormy, going along with our Marika Chase Storm song. It is 9:30 and this is Headwaters on KAXE, bringing you jazz, blues, old and new as always. Thank you for tuning in. My name is Malachi Coons. 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Lots of people chiming in throughout our phonology show this Tuesday morning about birds especially that are rolling through, but lots of different changes that are going on in the area. I would love to hear from you, 218-326-1234, on the nature or on the music or on our question of the week. What are your favorite flowers and what do you have in your yard this year? 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Well, every Headwaters around 9:30, we check in on our album of the week, and it is Electric Love this week from Georgia soul singer Brother Wallace. After a few singles that were, I would say myself, DJ Dane, Kari Headland, and throughout the staff of KEXC, big fans of all of them, very much a retro soul style. This is nice to see the debut album that not only and delivers on the promise of those singles, but touches on some other areas as well. There's 13 songs. Pretty much all of them are hitting hard for me. Wallace grew up singing in the church. You can tell, in my opinion, when you hear the music. He became a music teacher. I believe he still dabbles in that a little bit, but had a chance meeting with Dan Taylor of British soul revivalist The Heavy, and that kind of kicked off Brother Wallace's recording career in the music industry. With Taylor producing, the pair travel throughout the wild world, the wide world of soul music. Does get pretty wild as well. Just setting myself up for failure with tongue twisters. The pair of them making stop at early R&B of folks like Ray Charles and Sam Cooke, drawing on gospel. They also get into, though, some Southern soul grittiness, some Motown sweet horns, and lots of songs that kind of sound like a 45 collector's like dream obscure 45 with some kind of heavy funkiness to them. And we're going to get a little taste of that on this song right here. This is Brother Wallace, You're the Man. Let us know what you think of our album of the week.

Lido Pimienta on KAXE. Te Quería, I Wanted You, the name of that one from her Miss Colombia album. Released a few years ago, 6 years ago now in 2020. And I just love the horns on that one from the first moment I heard it. Had a British group from Bristol called Lime Garden before that. They have a new album out, kind of in the post-punk and indie sleazy world. The lead single, 23, is the song we just heard. And Brother Wallace, our album of the week, kicking off that set. Ain't This the Life, You're the Man is the name of that one. Let us know what you think of it. Text in 218-326-1234. 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Well, it is time for our slice of green cheese, our daily trivia question. Be the first to call in with the correct answer, and we will send you a coupon for a treat at an area business. Our thanks goes out to today's sponsors, Keg and Cork in Bemidji, Crowing Food Co-op in Brainerd, and Hotel Rapids in Grand Rapids for making the daily slice of green cheese possible. If you have won sometime in the last 30 days, please hold your calls and give someone else a chance. Here is today's question. Are You Experienced? The debut album from the Jimi Hendrix Experience was released on this day back in 1967. After Hey Joe and Purple Haze, what was the album's third single? Call 218-326-1234 if you know the answer or if you'd like to make a guess. The question again is, Are You Experienced? The debut album from the Jimi Hendrix Experience was released on this day in 1967. After Hey Joe and Purple Haze, what was the album's third single? Call 218-326-1234 with your guess.

We are still looking for an answer for today's slice of green cheese trivia. On this day in 1967, Are You Experienced, the debut album from the Jimi Hendrix Experience, was released. After Hey Joe and Purple Haze, what was the album's third single? We've had guesses for All on the Watchtower, Manic Depression, and Foxy Lady. None of those. What was the album's third single? Call 218-326-1234 with your guess.

You can hold your calls. We did just get a winner for our slice of green cheese today. Please hold your calls. I'll get you the winner's information in just a moment here. But first up, here is the correct answer.

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That is the correct answer to our slice of green cheese trivia today. That album was released on this day in 1967. And I wanted to know that, or wanted to know after Hey Joe first, Purple Haze second, what was the third lead single from that album that the group released? And the correct answer that Bob from Swatera knew is The Wind Cries Mary. Bob's going to Dairy Queen in Grand Rapids. 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Justine Jacobson is your host this coming weekend, Saturday, May 16th. So tune in for that. Let's do another song here. One of my favorites about wind.

0: singing about a wind blowing in from the north, Kath Bloom and Come Here. That one, Alongside the Wind, Cries Mary, a couple of wind songs. Maybe next time I host the Monday Morning Headwaters, do a wind theme, another topic often drawn upon by songwriters throughout history. Be sure to tune in every weekday for Headwaters from 9 to 11. Coming up at 11, it's the World Cafe. After that, looking at our On the River lineup for you today, you'll be hearing from DJ Ironsides from 1 to 4, and then Dave the Wave is hosting tonight from 7 to 10. Lots of wonderful music and wonderful volunteer-hosted shows coming up on KAXE. It is 9:59. 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I am your Tuesday Headwaters host, Malachi Coons. Got another hour of the program on the way. In just a moment, learning about Queen in 1976 to continue our 50th birthday year celebration. We've also got Death Cab for Cutie, some Tallest Man on Earth. The Sincere's just announced a new album. Along with Joey Quinones, the lead singer and his band kind of have in parallel new music releases going on. Some Deep Sea Diver, and we shall see what else we're getting to in this hour. Kind of playing it loose today, as I often do. We'll see. You can text in about any of the songs you're hearing or what's going on in your area. If you have events to share as well, to 218-326-1234. 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And I'll say this pretty often, but we love to get the word out about shows and any live music across northern Minnesota. But we just have to know about it. 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If you are in a band that's playing, if you are a venue that hosts concerts or live music, whatever it might be, just get it to us and we will take care of the rest. 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Let's kick off this second hour of Headwaters, learning more about Queen.
1: This week's picks from 76, A Day at the Races from Queen, their fifth studio album and highly anticipated follow-up to A Night at the Opera. Like its predecessor, this album title was inspired by A Day at the Races film, continuing Queen's fascination with old Hollywood glamour. This is also the first Queen album completely self-produced by the band after splitting with producer Roy Thomas Baker during the recording. You can hear the group really testing its confidence in the studio, pushing layered harmonies and elaborate arrangements even further while still holding on to their heavier rock roots. The biggest hit was Somebody to Love, which shows off Queen's massive gospel-inspired vocal arrangements and became one of Freddie Mercury's defining performances. It feels like an important bridge between the early progressive rock era and the massive arena rock run that followed with News of the World.

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Minnesota singer-songwriter Sadie Gustafson-Zook and her new album, The House on the Park. Recorded that one over just a few hours with a crew of Minnesota musicians like Jeremy Messersmith, Hillary James of Bathtub Sig, lots of folks that you've heard before on KEXC, and they got together in a living room and were able to put that whole album together. Just about 5 hours of singing together in a very informal setting, and the album was released just, I believe, less than a month later. That is Gustafson-Zook's first album since moving to Minnesota recently. Heard Irreversible Entanglements just before that on KAXC. We Know with Motherboards, awesome jazz vocals, Winding Around, More Mothers, Spoken Word, thoughts, and just kind of otherworldly observations on human nature and power. And Future, Present, Past is the name of the album. Very fitting. Brian Eno and Queen rounding out that set that you're probably only going to hear at a place like People Powered KAXE. 15 minutes after 10 o'clock, this is our Headwaters Music Show. My name is Malachi Coons. Thank you for tuning in. The wind is blowing outside. I had some wild storms, as I mentioned earlier. Not for everybody, but in my neck of the woods last evening. A mix of clouds and sun across the region right now. It is 53 cloudy in Bemidji, 53 fair skies here in Grand Rapids. Sunny, also in the low 50s toward the Iron Range, up into the low 60s already in Aiken, fair skies. Brainerd's at 58 and cloudy, and Bagley is at 49, cloudy and windy. So very much a mixed bag across the region. Partly sunny skies are expected, highs in the mid to upper 50s into the mid 60s in the Brainerd region. Increasing clouds throughout the day and southwest wind gusting up to 35 miles an hour. There's a chance of showers and thunderstorms. Overnight, evening temperatures in the mid to upper 30s, mostly cloudy. Tomorrow, though, should have sunny skies and highs in the mid 60s to low 70s. Thursday, mostly sunny. Highs, once again, mid 60s and low 70s. Our question of the week, what are your favorite flowers? What is going on in your yard this year? Would love to hear from you. Text in 218-326-1234. 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Death Cab for Cutie dropped their sixth album, Narrow Stairs, on this day back in 2008. We're going to hear something from it now. Lots of the singles were fairly big. Big songs like Grapevine Fires I've always liked. Kath, very sweet song, but sadly sweet about a marriage gone wrong. And this one right here, which is got some pep in its step. It is No Sunlight on KAXE.

0: Anna Calvi's modern edgy art pop, a great fit for the voice of Iggy Pop. That is a song that Calvi wrote called God's Lonely Man, I think specifically with Iggy Pop in mind, and it came out on her new Is This All There Is EP. I'm asking myself that question all the time. I'm Malachi Coons. 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Right now, this is Headwaters, your source for great music, weekdays at 9 a.m. and again at 10. Morgan Nagler singing about Grasoline, taking her where she needs to go. Wish it did that for me. Queen Esther before that with Rebels from the Blackbirding album. And Death Cab for Cutie rounding out our set, No Sunlight, Narrow Stairs. One of the four singles from that album, which I dropped on this day back in 2012. It is 10:30, and support for this station comes from our listener members and from the Bonner Eye Clinic, with locations in Grand Rapids and Hibbing, offering cataract surgery, LASIK, and general eye exams.
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0: 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Kick It with KAXE is coming up Thursday, May 28th. It is time for our yearly annual meeting and a concert all in one. 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Check-in starts at 5. The event is free and open to all. It's always a blast. Hope to see you there. KEXE's staff phonologist John Latimer will be leading a warbler walk at the Forest History Center in Grand Rapids tomorrow, 7 to 9 a.m. This is for birders of all skill levels. Let's stick on that very same topic. Northland Arboretum in Brainerd has guided bird hikes at 8 a.m. Both Wednesdays, tomorrow, and on Saturdays throughout the month of May. Again, all skill levels of birding are welcome. 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You can register for that Brainerd event at northlandarb.org. And let's switch it up into some cinema. Fire in the Village is hosting Fireside Cinema tomorrow night in Room 203 of Old Central School in Grand Rapids at 6. This month's film is Wild Robot. Free will donations are accepted for popcorn and for beverages. Here's a little slice of Detroit funk and soul from the late 60s that I just found surfing around the internet the other day. A group called The Seashells, not much known about them, but they put out a 45, and this is the A-side from back then. It is a song about a quiet home. Here you go, KEXE, this is Headwaters.

0: Deep Sea Diver on KAXE. That is the Jessica Dobson indie rock project and a big hit album last year, Billboard Heart. I was tuned into Shiro's radio this weekend, heard that it was Jessica Dobson's birthday, turning into 42 years old today. And just wonderful drums throughout that record. Definitely one of our favorites of last year. We heard an album cut that comes toward the end called See in the Dark. King Tubby doing the country gal dub, taking on a Roots Radix tune before that. We had the Olympians and the Seashells. This is Headwaters here on KEXE. I'm your host, Malachi Coons. Thanks for joining me this Tuesday morning. Coming up at 11 o'clock, the World Cafe, and DJ Ironsides will be your host at 1. 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Elder Circle hosts a workshop on avoiding identity theft and fraud. 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Doors will be open at 9 with light refreshments. Our Board of Directors election is coming up in early June. 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Into our final set here, going to begin it with a pair of Canadians singing together. Feist joining in on Charlotte Cornfield's new album, Hurts Like Hell. And this tune is Living With It.
1: I remember where we were when you said it. I'll never forget it. I remember everything.

0: Torn and Frayed from the Rolling Stones, taking us out of Headwaters today. Off of Exile on Main Street, it was released on this day in 1972. Following up Sticky Fingers and showcased the group expanding their sounds. More country, more blues, more gospel, just a varied sound throughout. Kind of hear a little bit of the band in that one, and always liked the pedal steel on the Rolling Stones sound. La Luz before that, News of the Universe, and Jason Isbell and the 400 Unit, Running with Our Eyes Closed from Reunions. Got to see Jason Isbell twice now in my life, and usually that song is one of my show highlights. It's the intro, the moodiness, and then it just takes off. Absolutely a wonderful live cut from that group. One of those times, of course, the Grand Rapids River Fest, not too far from where I am broadcasting right now here out of Grand Rapids. 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Checking in on our weather for the rest of the day, we've got highs in the upper 50s into the mid 60s, down to the southern part of our listening area in the Brainerd region. Chance of showers and thunderstorms, partly sunny. Tonight, lows in the upper 30s. Tomorrow, sunny, highs in the mid 60s and low 70s, and the same expected for Thursday. Right now, 54, partly cloudy in Grand Rapids, 50. Cloudy and windy in Bemidji. I'm seeing lots of wind out my window as well. 52 and cloudy in Hibbing. 62, partly sunny in Aiken. 57, cloudy, windy in Brainerd. So definitely a little bit of a mix all around. Got On the River at 1, now World Cafe.
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2: From NPR, this is World Cafe. Hey, I'm Stephen Kaleo. Juliana Riolino hails from southern Ontario, but her sound, well, it's distinctly Americana.

0: That song is called Don't Put Me in the Middle, and it's from her sophomore album, Echo in the Dust. Coming up, the singer-songwriter joins us for a mini-concert from Silver Street Recording just outside of Hamilton, Ontario, playing songs from the new record, including this track, Seed. Plus, later in the hour, new music from Noah Kahan's new album, The Great Divide. Not to mention James Brown, Sharon Van Etten, and The Strokes, all for you, all on the way. It's World Cafe.
1: For KAXE News, I'm Megan Buffington with the Up North Report. Divers found the body of a teenager Tuesday afternoon in a lake in Emily. According to a news release from Crow Wing County Sheriff Eric Klang, a 19-year-old man called 911 around 12:30 and said the paddle boat he was on capsized on Little Emily Lake. The man said he and two women were in the water before the call unexpectedly disconnected. Responders arrived to find the woman, ages 20 and 22. They said the man had not returned to shore. Responders recovered his body in roughly 23 feet of water around 3 p.m. The three were college students visiting the area. One of the women was transported by ambulance for injuries related to cold exposure. Former state senator Justin Eichhorn appears to be changing his plea to guilty for the federal criminal charge of soliciting a minor. His trial was set to begin June 1st. Eichhorn was charged in March 2025 after a prostitution sting operation in Bloomington, where an undercover police officer posed as a 17-year-old online. The former legislator represented Senate District 6, including the cities of Grand Rapids and Brainerd. He resigned shortly after the criminal charge. Eichhorn filed a notice of a change of plea on Monday. A hearing is scheduled for 9 a.m. Thursday in St. Paul. Minnesota school districts could see a boost in state funding without increasing taxes or dipping into the state general fund. Report for Minnesota's Abby Mulcahy reports a constitutional amendment will likely be on the ballot this November to increase payouts from the permanent school fund. Money in the fund comes from the sale of timber, minerals, and the land itself on Minnesota's school trust lands. Most of that land is in northern Minnesota. Permanent school fund dollars are distributed to all schools based on their enrollment. Republican Representative Spencer Igo sponsored the bill to increase the distribution of the fund by 2%. For a school around Grand Rapids size with about 300 kids per grade, that would mean an extra $100,000. School districts across Minnesota are struggling with budget deficits, driven largely by a lack of state funding and declining enrollment. As Igo told a House committee earlier this session, the extra money from the increase would be a stopgap for many districts.
2: Sometimes this is the difference between cutting a teacher or not. Other times it's making sure to fix the leaky gym. Other times it's making sure that the school buses can get upgraded so they can keep going out in the cold.
1: The measure passed the legislature nearly unanimously. The House needs to pass the Senate's amended version before the question can appear on the ballot in November. Most educators in the Brainerd School District have been working without a contract since last June. Chelsea Perkins visited a rally there ahead of Monday night's school board meeting.
3: More than 350 educators and community members assembled to call attention to the unsettled union contracts. It's been 315 days since contracts expired. Dave Borash teaches social studies and is the 20th

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1: Budgetary challenges. But unlike many other districts, it does not have a voter-approved operating levy. The board is considering a levy and elementary school consolidation with the new superintendent taking the helm in July. Job says right-sizing the district and compensating teachers fairly are not mutually exclusive. Chelsea Perkins, KAXE News.
2: That's it for the Up North Report. From the KAXE News Desk, I'm Megan Buffington, telling the stories of northern Minnesota through local news.
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4: From NPR, it's World Cafe. Hey, I'm Kaleo. Today, I am excited to bring you the music of Juliana Riolino. The singer-songwriter originally from Southern Ontario recently released her sophomore album, Echo in the Dust. It's a confidence step forward for Riolino. She says recording with her bandmates felt like painting a picture or solving a puzzle. Riolino previously played in Daniel Romano's Outfit before setting out solo in 2022 with her debut album, All Blue. Coming up, we'll hear songs from the new record, which incidentally is the first release on her own label, Moon Whistle Records. Pretty cool. So let's get started. Recorded at Silver Street Recording, it's Juliana Riolino with Like a Rembrandt.

recorded live. It's a performance from Juliana Riolino. The song is called Running. It's from her new album, Echo in the Dust. Here's a performance of Be Good to Your Mother on World Cafe.

There you go. That is Juliana Riolino here on World Cafe, a performance of On a Bluebird's Wing, taped at Silver Street Recording just outside of Hamilton, Ontario. The new album is called Echo in the Dust. Huge thanks to Juliana, and also want to thank Aiden Ridgway and Ethan Snook for engineering and mixing the session. We're back in a minute with more World Cafe.

Welcome back. It's World Cafe. I'm Kaleo. Thanks again to Juliana Riolino. That album Echo in the Dust out now. Let's get back into music with Sharon Van Etten from her latest album with her band, The Attachment Theory. It's Idiot Box.

New music from The Strokes. The new album is called Reality Awaits. It's kind of weird, but I dig it. Going Shopping. Also, Sylvan Esso from their album Free Love, Ferris Wheel. New music from Noah Kahan is next when we get back to World Cafe.

Welcome back to World Cafe, and I feel like this album is already a strong contender for next year's Grammys, Noah Kahan's record, The Great Divide. Check out this track, We Go Way Back. It's World Cafe.

0: Whenever I hear that song, which was James Brown's Living in America, I always close my eyes and think of Carl Weathers in an Uncle Sam boxing robe outfit shortly before a fight that doesn't go so great in Rocky IV. Apollo Creed, rest in peace. All right, that puts the wraps on this. I'm sorry to end on such a downer note, but it was just a fictional movie. Living in America puts the wraps on today's World Cafe. Thanks so much for listening. We make this program from WXPN at the University of Pennsylvania in Philly. I'm Kaleo. We'll catch you next time on World Cafe from NPR.
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0: From NPR, this is World Cafe. Hey, I am Kaleo. Nicholas Yobat and Micah Prusak were music instructors living in New York City. And when they connected, they found their groove. We've got new music from the band You Bet and the song Receive coming up today. Death Cab for Cutie is back with their first album on an indie label in over two decades. Going to hear a song from I Built You a Tower called Riptides. Plus new music from Jack White. You know I got something up my sleeve. I got your help, I'm trying to twist my arm. And we go into the archives for a performance from Beth Orton. She cries your name. We got the songs. Join us on today's World Cafe. Let's begin with Jimmy Dale Gilmore, who reminds you to beware the Santa Fe thief.

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Ting Ting's Shut Up and Let Me Go. And that song was an Apple commercial back when Apple commercials meant you just became important in the music world. I remember that happened with Chairlift too, and it happened for the Ting Ting's. Great record called We Started Nothing. Got new music now from This Is Lorelei, the musical project of Nate Amos, who also plays in Water From Your Eyes. We did a session that you can check out at worldcafe.org where he talks about this record, where he took old songs and re-recorded them to make it feel like a cohesive album. It's called Hollow Boy. Here's the title track on World Cafe.

I'm a sucker for that drum beat, that just sort of march from St. Vincent's Digital Witness. That's from her self-titled album. And this is Lorelei before that with Hollow Boy. Into the archives we go for some heavy hitters, some of our favorite live performances next on World Cafe.

Step right this way on World Cafe. It's live from the archives. You don't actually have to step anywhere because sound travels, but I've got live performances from two artists who have been on the cafe several times, and we are big fans of theirs. We go back quite a ways for this one from Beth Orton, a live performance of She Cries Your Name on World Cafe.

War on Drugs, Holding On, recorded live for World Cafe. That's live from the archives. We do it every episode. But you can check out thousands of performances like the one you heard from Beth Orton and the War on Drugs at worldcafe.org. Eddie Izzard used to say, cake or death, old 97's same sort of sentiment, murder or a heart attack.

Death Cab for Cutie on World Cafe, that's Riptides. Their new album, their 11th studio album, due out in June, it's called I Built You a Tower. Few more songs to go. Stay close. This is World Cafe.

Even if you're in the right place at the wrong time, it could be the right time in the right place eventually. But if you go to the wrong place at the right time, it doesn't matter. Sorry about that. I just thought it would be helpful to know. Dr. John on World's Cafe. Here's new music from You Bet. And I love this record. Self-titled album is out now. Check out this track called Receive.

0: Heart full of soul. That's how I feel wrapping up this edition of World Cafe. Always a joy and a pleasure to speak with you and play some songs. Hope you dug it. We make this show from WXPN at the University of Pennsylvania in Philadelphia, and we will do it again very soon on the next World Cafe from NPR.
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0: Two-time Grammy nominee Corey Ledet continues to carry on the Zydeco tradition of Southern Louisiana. He's one of just a few musicians who still speaks and sings in Kourivini, or Louisiana Creole. On our next Acadiana Music Showcase, Corey Ledet joins us for a mini-concert playing songs from his latest album, Live in Alaska. That's on the next World Cafe.

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2: And the Elder Circle hosts a workshop on avoiding identity theft and fraud. Tuesday, May 12th at 1 p.m., hey, that's right about now, at the Central Square Mall in Grand Rapids. Learn how to recognize and protect yourself from common scams. And KAXE's staff phonologist, John Latimer, will be leading a warbler walk at the Forest History Center in Grand Rapids, Wednesday, May 13th, from 7 to 9 a.m., for birders of all skill levels. And taking a quick peek at the weather, it's going to be partly sunny today, mostly cloudy, highs in the upper to mid-50s with mid-60s in the Brainerd region. Increasing clouds with southwest wind 15 to 20, gusting up to 35 miles an hour. And there will be a chance of showers and thunderstorms. So let's dive into some music here. I think we're going to start this one off with one from the Cactus Blossoms. They'll be playing here at the Kicking It with KAXE event over in Grand Rapids on the 28th of May. This one's called Happy Man. Hope you enjoy.

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And that was Melissa Carper and Theo Lawrence with Joyous Time. Before that was the Wood Brothers and Happiness Jones. Then there was Pokey LaFarge with Sister Andre. We started everything off with the band that'll be playing at the Kicking It with KAXE event on the 28th of May. That was the Cactus Blossoms with Happy Man. Kind of started that set off with a little bit of a happy note to it, I guess. I don't know. I've been feeling a bit of a funk lately, and one way I like to pick myself up is to get some good music going, happy stuff. So if you're feeling a little down, got the dauber hanging low, hopefully that picked you up a little bit as well. 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This week's volunteer is Back Porch Harmony host Tom Daniel. And the National Alliance on Mental Health on Mental Illness in the Grand Rapids area hosts two webinars in May, Mental Health Awareness Month. 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Well, let's get back into some music here. It is KAXE's 50th birthday this year, and this whole thing started off way back in 1976, and throughout the show, I'm going to be highlighting some music from that same year, and this one here is from Heart. It's the title track from their album, Dreamboat Annie.

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1: And that was Shiny Ribs with Who Built the Moon? A little tale about how he got that face up in the sky that we see at night. Before that was a new one from Cat Clyde. It was a wild one. Then there was an old one from Carole King, Smack Water Jack. And we started it off with one from 1976, the year this station took root. That was Heart with Dreamboat Annie. 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And Northern Exposure to Lifelong Learning meets Wednesday, May 13th at 9:30 at Faith Lutheran Church in Bagley. 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Doors will open at 9 with light refreshments. KAXE is looking for some music fans to become on-air volunteers. 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And if you have the inkling to give it a whirl, there's nothing, no obligation, no nothing, come check it out. If you're worried about talking in front of people, you're really not. You're pretty much sitting there talking to yourself. And if you're a little crowd shy, no big deal. It's as far as I know, I'm sitting here all by my lonesome just talking to a microphone. Give it a whirl. You're pushing buttons, playing music, bringing some great programming to the air. Well, speaking of, let's get back into some music. We're going to start it off with one from Billy Bragg and Wilco. Here is Hoodoo Voodoo.

There we had the Queen of New Orleans giving her take on a Bobby Gentry song. That was Fancy. Before that was a classic from the Sub Dudes. It was Papa Dookie and the Mud People. That was based on a true story as well of how they built themselves a little commune by a levee and the people came from all around to check them out. We started it all off with Billy Bragg and Wilco, and the song there was Hoodoo Voodoo. Well, we received support from Bridget's Pub, located in downtown Bemidji, serving Irish and American food, offering Monday night trivia at 6:30 and open mic night on Thursday starting at 6:30. More on Facebook. Friends of the Lake Bemidji State Park invite you to Community Pint Night at Bemidji Brewing Wednesday, May 13th from 4 to 7. Proceeds will go toward purchasing rental bikes and other park enhancements. And After Dark is our late night Saturday show outside the normal KAXE mix. Tune in after Green Cheese at 9 p.m. to hear punk, hip-hop, electronic, metal-themed shows, and more. Fire in the Village hosts Fireside Cinema Wednesday, May 13th, that's tomorrow, in room 203 of the Old Central School in Grand Rapids at 6 p.m. This month's film is Wild Robot. Free will donations are accepted for popcorn and beverages. And this is On the River. I'm DJ Ironsides, your volunteer host. Going to be hanging out with you till around about 4 o'clock, at which time we're handing things over to All Things Considered from National Public Radio. Be sure to tune in tonight at 7. From 7 to 10, Dave the Wave will be on the river. And then tomorrow, looking ahead, from 1 to 4, we'll have DJ the DJ. From one to four, like I say, and then from 7 to 10, it will be DJ Lake Poseidon. So some great shows and programming coming up. Be sure to tune in for that. Well, let's start off this next set of music. Here's a new one from Lady Blackbird. It is If I Told You.

All right. That one was Valerie June and Joy Joy. That off of her latest album, just came out last year, Owls, Omens, and Oracles. Before that was Allison Russell in Demons. And then we started that whole set off with Lady Blackbird and I Told You So. Well, this is 91.7 KAXE Grand Rapids, 90.5 KBXE Bagley Bemidji, 89.9 in Brainerd, and on your smart speaker, celebrating 50 years of people-powered radio in northern Minnesota. 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And if you missed our Hot Dish Time Machine programming during the spring membership drive, tune in at 9 a.m. on Saturdays to hear rebroadcasts of the specials with hosts like Maggie Montgomery, Rainbow Trout, and more. And this week, DJ the DJ will tell you all about the music he found with his long volunteering career here at KAXE and other whimsical things that might pass through his mind. The Minnesota Discovery Center in Chisholm welcomes Maynard Okereke Tuesday, May 12th, that's today, it's already going on, at 12:45. Okereke is known as the Hip Hop MD and blends music and science in a fun and engaging presentation. He will also sign copies of his new book, Zombies, Spiders, and Asteroid Blasters. So if you're in the neighborhood, head on over there and catch that while it's cooking. All right, well, it is round about 2 o'clock, and guess what? That means it's time for our Album of the Week. This week's Album of the Week is Electric Love by Brother Wallace. It's his debut album. He's out of Georgia. And he grew up singing in church and became a music teacher before a chance meeting with Dan Taylor of The Heavy. That kind of kicked off his career in the singing business. And with Taylor producing, the pair traveled through the wide world of soul music, making stops at the early R&B of Ray Charles, Sam Cooke's gospel and pop, Southern Soul's grittiness, and Motown's sweet horns. And we're going to play the closing track off the album. It's called Let's Get Together. And you can let us know what you think of our Album of the Week by texting 218-326-1234. 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

And that was Nathaniel Rateliff and the Night Sweats off of their latest release, South of Here. That was Heartless. Before that, Lake Street Dive sang You Go Down Smooth. Then we had the Womack sisters, daughters of the famous Womacks of the 60s and 70s. They sang us Daily. And we started this set off with our album of the week. It was Brother Wallace. The song was Let's Get Together off of his Electric Love album. And you can let us know what you think of our album of the week by texting 218-326-1234. And Beltrami Electric Cooperative's Green Touch program is looking for volunteers to work at Lake Bemidji State Park this Thursday, May 14th from 3 to 6. Tasks include raking leaves, cleaning windows, and picking up trash. A picnic will be provided for all volunteers at 6 p.m. Email info@beltramielectric.com to sign up. The KAXE-KBXE Book Club is reading Reason for Hope, A Spiritual Journey by Jane Goodall for the month of May. Meetings are May 13th at KAXE in Grand Rapids and May 19th at KBXE in Bemidji, both of those starting at 5 o'clock. 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And having a quick little peek at the weather here, today we're going to have highs in the mid to upper 50s with mid 60s in the Brainerd region. We'll have increasing clouds with southwest wind from 15 to 20, sometimes gusting up to 35 miles per hour. And there's going to be a chance of showers and thunderstorms. Tonight, there'll be lows in the mid to upper 30s, mostly cloudy and then becoming clear. A breezy northwest wind up to 30 miles per hour. Then tomorrow, on Wednesday, it'll be sunny with highs in the mid 60s to low 70s. A north wind will be blowing from 10 to 20, and there'll be clear overnight skies with lows in the upper 30s to lower 40s. So the nice weather is a-coming. It'll be here eventually, so be sure to enjoy it when it does. Well, let's start this next set off with one from the Felice Brothers. It is Jazz on the Autobahn.

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0: The whole Surfers song, Pepper, that was originally done back in the 90s by Gibby Hayes and company. S.G. Goodman, of course, one of our prior Riverfest performers, actually did a fantastic job playing there, and this song sounds great, too. Before that, we had one from Ian No. That was A Young Felon Dates an Old Woman. Perhaps one of the folks that Goodman was singing about in Pepper. You never know. And we started it all off with the Felice Brothers, Jazz on the Autobahn. 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And the United Way of 1,000 Lakes is preparing for this year's Day of Action, June 17th in Calumet. 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All right, well, getting back into the music here, I was feeling a little spacey when I came up with this next set. We're going to start it off with one from Lucas Nelson and Promise of the Real. It is Entirely Different Stars.
2: One, two, three, four.

That was Rocket to the Moon by Sheldon Allman, off of his Folk Songs for the 21st Century album. Sheldon was also the singing voice of Mr. Ed back on that TV show in the 60s, so you might recognize him from that as well. Before that was the Local Honeys and the Space Girls song, and the set was started off with Lucas Nelson and Promise of the Real with Entirely Different Stars. 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Arrowhead Transit will provide free transportation to and from the event on their existing routes. And this is On the River. I'm your volunteer host, DJ Ironsides. It's about 2:45. I'll be with you for another hour and 15 minutes or so, right up till 4 o'clock, at which time we'll hand things on over to All Things Considered. And then later on from 7 to 10, Dave the Wave will be on the river. Looking ahead to tomorrow, we'll have DJ the DJ from 1 to 4 and DJ Lake Poseidon coming in from 7 to 10. Well, today is also Chronic Fatigue Awareness Day, so I wanted to dedicate this next set to anybody who's struggling with that, kind of feeling like your tail's dragging all day long. This next set is for you. We're going to kick it off with the Beatles, and I'm so tired.

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0: Minnesota's Abby Mulcahy reports a constitutional amendment will likely be on the ballot this November to increase payouts from the permanent school fund. Money in the fund comes from the sale of timber, minerals, and the land itself on Minnesota's school trust lands. Most of that land is in northern Minnesota. Permanent school fund dollars are distributed to all schools based on their enrollment. Republican Representative Spencer Igo sponsored the bill to increase the distribution of the fund by 2%. For a school around Grand Rapids size with about 300 kids per grade, that would mean an extra $100,000. School districts across Minnesota are struggling with budget deficits, driven largely by a lack of state funding and declining enrollment. As Igo told a House committee earlier this session, the extra money from the increase would be a stopgap for many districts.
1: Sometimes this is the difference between cutting a teacher or not. Other times it's making sure to fix the leaky gym. Other times it's making sure that the school buses can get upgraded so they can keep going out in the cold.
0: The measure passed the legislature nearly unanimously. The House needs to pass the Senate's amended version before the question can appear on the ballot in November. Most educators in the Brainerd School District have been working without a contract since last June. Chelsea Perkins visited a rally there ahead of Monday night's school board meeting.
2: More than 350 educators and community members assembled to call attention to the unsettled union contracts. It's been 315 days since contracts expired. Dave Borash teaches social studies and is the 2026 Teacher of the Year. He says the drawn-out process is really weighing on people.
3: You know, you want to walk in, you want to hold your head high, and you want to feel like you're part of something that's special. And it's kind of hard to do that lately.
2: Misty Job is the union president and a 22-year English teacher at the Brainerd Learning Center. She says they want to see their contracts mirror the state average for increases.
4: We have sort of become increasingly frustrated by the narrative that's been presented by the district multiple times that we are overcompensated and that our health benefits are too generous. We have traded other things in the past to be able to maintain the quality of the health care that we have.
2: In comments at the end of Monday's board meeting, Superintendent Peter Grant said he feels anxiety in the buildings about the financial picture.
5: We've been 1 year in negotiating four contracts. We've only settled one. That's another piece of anxiety. People want to get that settled. I get that. Easier said than done.
2: Like many other school districts, Brainerd is facing budgetary challenges. But unlike many other districts, it does not have a voter-approved operating levy. The board is considering a levy and elementary school consolidation with the new superintendent taking the helm in July. Job says right-sizing the district and compensating teachers fairly are not mutually exclusive. Chelsea Perkins, KAXE News.
0: That's it for the Up North Report. From the KAXE News Desk, I'm Megan Buffington, telling the stories of northern Minnesota through local news.
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1: In like the bottles,
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1: See, that seems dangerous to me.
2: 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Oh, yep, we just heard from Steve from St. Paul. The web is working.
1: Excellent. Welcome.
2: Yes.
1: Thanks
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3: 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I'm Michelle Martin.
4: I'm Leila Faldin.
5: And I'm Steve Inskeep in Beijing, where the temperature hit 92 degrees today. The air quality is intense, and where President Trump is meeting Chinese leader Xi Jinping. We are 13 months out from Liberation Day, when Trump imposed tariffs on China that quickly escalated over 145%. So much has happened since then. Eventually, the United States Supreme Court ruled his tariffs were illegal. But very little was resolved in a long-term relationship of two countries that once seemed like partners, then like rivals, and that seemed to drift apart year by year. Manufacturers in both countries face uncertainty. And my colleague Jennifer Pack has been hearing their stories. She's following a manufacturer in the U.S. and one in China.
6: At a factory in the shoemaking hub of Dongguan City, nearly 400 workers cut material, punch holes, and sew casual and athletic shoes mainly for Western brands. They work with a lot of machines. But the most critical tasks are still done by hand, says James Gao, whose company named ShoeBot owns this factory. He points to workers brushing glue on shoe soles. If you don't apply enough glue, he says, the bottom of the shoe will come off. Apply too much, the glue oozes out, and the shoe is defective. This is a very technical skill, something he says he can't find in the U.S. America had shoemaking skills, he says, but it lost out to countries where manufacturing costs less, including China. It doesn't sound like it, but this is the front line of the U.S.-China trade war. President Trump, in his first term, said China is eating America's lunch. He repeated the sentiment a year ago, saying that China and other trade partners have
7: taken advantage of us, ripped us off, and left us for dead, frankly.
6: China pushed back. Trump retaliated. The tariffs meant it didn't make sense for us to make shoes in China for the U.S. market, says Gao. We quickly went into a joint venture to manufacture in Vietnam, where the U.S. tariffs were not as high. So Trump's tariffs have pushed some of the supply chain out of China, but not back to the U.S. Across the Pacific, tariffs are also driving up costs for American manufacturers that buy components from China. For example, this Texas-based factory.
8: Okay. Just for my recording level, and you can drink your coffee because it's not
9: sure,
8: live.
9: Sure.
6: I came to meet the owner, Saheed Ayoub. He's the founder of Isotherm. It designs equipment for commercial fisheries, oil and gas, basically anything that requires cooling. For 25-plus years, he's been manufacturing here in Arlington, Texas.
10: This is all Chinese material. So.
6: Titanium mostly?
10: Titanium, yeah.
6: Raw materials, though, are mostly imported from China. So when the tariffs went up last spring, Ayoub started thinking about moving part of his business out of the U.S. Since then, the U.S. and China have struck a trade truce. And a majority of Americans say they're against increasing tariffs on Chinese imports, according to a new NPR, Chicago Council, and Ipsos survey. China would welcome this. Ahead of Trump's visit, the Chinese Foreign Ministry released this video, highlighting the benefits of U.S.-China cooperation.

0: 抵得上一个中等国家一年的GDP。
1: Today, China-U.S. trade matches the annual GDP of a mid-sized country, it says. Thousands of American companies invest in China. 80% of Apple's core suppliers have plants in China. It's an upbeat message. But for businesses on the front line of U.S.-China trade, their experience since Trump's first term has not been so positive. For Texas manufacturer Ayub, he's got modest hopes for any tariff relief this week.
2: I'm just hoping that it will not go up. Hopefully it will come down.
1: And he's still looking to diversify his manufacturing outside of the U.S., including to China.
2: You always keep all your options open. So we are still looking into that.
1: As for Gao in Dongguan, he says he's been trying to enter more non-U.S. markets since just before Trump returned to the White House last year. In a world that's become more unpredictable, Gao says he just wants to stay agile. Jennifer Pak, NPR News, in Dongguan City, China.
3: We're co-hosting Morning Edition from Washington and Beijing this week, and I will be here throughout the presidential summit.
4: People in Fairbanks, Alaska, are waiting for the dramatic arrival of spring. It's called green up, when birch and aspen trees put their leaves out in a rapid burst. And many of the hills turn green seemingly overnight. It's forecast to happen in the next few days. NPR's Ravina Koenig reports.
5: When botanist Jan Daw moved up to Fairbanks in 1975, the first green up she saw felt like magic.
6: To be able to watch the same tree at 8 o'clock in the morning, noon, 6 o'clock at night, and you could see that they were growing.
5: Daw works for the University of Alaska Fairbanks and is part of a group that tracks green up each year. Birch and aspen make up a big part of the region's greenery. And while some shadier areas can take longer, often a lot of the trees go from bare to leafy in a shocking 24 to 48 hours.
6: The forest turns from the dull gray of winter into this fresh green burst.
5: What explains this rapid leaf out? To start, Doss says Fairbanks is right at the northern edge of where trees grow, less than 200 miles below the Arctic Circle. It's super cold and dark in the winter, and not many types of trees grow in this region.
6: You have to really be a survivor.
5: Further south, Doss says trees may have 7 months to soak up the sun through their leaves and make it into food. But in Fairbanks, it's more like four.
6: And if you're going to be a successful plant, you have to get your leaves out there.
5: In other words, these trees have evolved to take advantage of the growing season the second it arrives. When is that? Depends year to year. Being so far north, Fairbanks is now getting a whopping 18 plus hours of daylight, which can supercharge plant growth. But the ground also has to thaw enough, and that's the unpredictable part, that the roots can pull up water and make it into sap, which then goes to every single branch.
6: Every single winter bud and feeds it in order for it to have the energy it needs to grow and then open up.
5: For those who live in this area, it's a big moment. Winter is long for people as well as trees.
7: Snow's on the ground, my yard is flooded, my dog is soaking wet, and I'm like, it's coming. It's gonna be spring, it's gonna be summer.
5: Hannah Hill lives in Fairbanks and calls green up a seasonal holiday.
7: I like to celebrate it by hooting and hollering and carrying on and texting everybody I know that I love them and that we did it and here you go.
5: Hill also runs an annual pool where people bet on the day green up arrives. This year, over 100 people participated and are watching their windows for that pop of green. Ravenna Koenig, NPR News.
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8: You're listening to the Wednesday Morning Show. I'm Andrew DeZingle here with my co-star Heidi Holten. We are here until 9 o'clock and then we're going to hand things over to Headwaters.
9: There you go.
8: What song do you think will be played first?
9: On Headwaters today?
8: Yeah.
9: Kari's our host, right?
8: No, it's DJ Dang.
9: Oh. Whew. I don't know.
8: And it's also Stevie Wonder's birthday, so I would like to think it would be Stevie Wonder.
9: That the first song?
8: It should be.
9: There'll be Stevie Wonder somewhere, I think, in there.
8: I hope so. What's your favorite Stevie Wonder song? Or album? Songs in the Key of Life? Talking book?
9: Yeah.
8: I'm a talking book guy.
9: Yeah, yeah. More talking book for me, but maybe he will start with Stevie Wonder. Because it could be leading to, could be a clue to the slice of
8: Oh, that's
9: cheese.
8: Right.
9: Not sure, but
8: Oh, no, I hope it didn't blow up a
9: spot. But you know, you're much more, you're closer. You've got a closer friendship with DJ Dang than me, so you should be the one guessing the first song.
8: I would guess Stevie Wonder. I've started numerous On the Rivers with Stevie Wonder. He's a great start off the show with a bang, you know?
9: Okay.
8: Every superstition.
9: There we go. We got it. Mark your bingo card, Jennifer. Thanks for tuning in to Wednesday morning. Andrew's got a vinyl picked from the vault. We'll be listening to that. And we're also taking your texts. You can text 218-326-1234. 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
8: So we did get a text because we've been talking about salads this morning.
9: Oh.
8: Waldorf salad. Never had one, but a Faulty Towers episode was all about a customer trying to order one, and John Cleese's character and his staff couldn't manage to satisfy this customer's request. Funny show. Did you ever watch Faulty Towers?
9: I did not.
8: I did not either, but Seth Rogen just named it as his top three favorite shows of all time, along with The Simpsons and Seinfeld.
9: There you go.
8: But do you have croutons in a Waldorf salad?
9: No, I don't think so.
8: You don't think so?
9: Mm-mm.
8: You think it's...
9: I jumped to that, didn't I? No, I don't think so. Yeah, croutons are... I don't know. Have you ever done the... When I was young, I remember thinking it was pretty exotic because I had French dressing and blue cheese dressing. Like, that was the mix that I thought was very exotic.
8: So would you mix them like in a cup together or
9: no, you just put them on and then you mix it up?
8: Got it.
9: Yep. It was at my dad taught me that and at some salad bar again too. So when salad bars were huge, you know, it was such a big deal.
8: My hometown area, salad bars are still a big deal.
9: Yeah.
8: And as a child, I remember just eating croutons, not the salads, because
9: I bet,
8: you know, dried up garlic bread. Here we go.
9: Yeah. So you like a buffet? Are you somebody that will go to a buffet?
8: Yeah, I'll go to a buffet.
9: Yeah.
8: It's been a long time. Well, no, that's not true. But, you know, there's not as many buffet options as there used to be.
9: Right.
8: But used to go to a Ponderosa.
9: Yes. And get the ice cream at the end.
8: Yep.
9: Yeah, that was really exciting. We had Bonanza in Brainerd. That was the big one to go to.
8: Ponderosa. And then my brother and I would get, they had like, I think it was chicken drummies, but they were like not kind of the ones I think of today. They don't taste like the ones that today do.
9: Okay.
8: But we would just have like piles of bones.
9: I was going to say,
8: on our table.
9: Alert, Andrew's favorite food ever, chicken drummies, right? Or chicken wings.
8: No, chicken drummies.
9: Okay. And I need to go back. Bonanza just had a salad bar. It wasn't a full-on buffet.
8: Ponderosa was full-on buffet.
9: Okay. I remember lots of buffets going to Las Vegas because for about 15 years, my family lived out there and in Brainerd. Mm-hmm. I didn't, but when I'd visit. And of course, that was the land of buffets at one point. And you would just not eat all day so you could load up in a seafood buffet or, you know, who knows what. So
8: I remember feeling fancy at Ponderosa because they had chocolate mousse, which feels like more fancy than just chocolate pudding.
9: Yeah. There's some, you know, I'm not sure because that's in like the salad area, right? Mm-hmm. As if it's a salad. Yeah. There's some in there that are not salad-like.
8: Which is so funny to me. Just like, yeah, here's some chocolate too.
9: It reminds me of like if a kid goes through, they think, oh, I'm having salad. Like my nephew used to say he loved a Chinese buffet. He just liked those basically fried donuts that they'd have. And we'd be like, you know what? That's actually not Chinese, you know. But he'd be like, I love Chinese. Like, no, you don't. You don't eat any of the vegetables. You don't eat anything else. So we'd love to hear from you this morning, 218-326-1234. Steve is saying, my favorite salad will always be the salad bar from Pizza Hut. Ah, oh, Pizza Hut. I would make with lettuce and dressing and cheese and bacon. Well, that's a pretty good salad right there. Text us, 218-326-1234. Looks like sunny, sunny, sunny today. Highs near 70, northwest winds 5 to 10. Clear overnight, lows around 45 degrees. I've been doing the thing of having the window cracked at night.
8: See, I'm scared to do that because I'm on the ground floor in my apartment building, and I'm just worried someone's going to break through my screen and attack me.
9: Okay, don't open your window.
8: I do it at night, but then like when I go to bed, it's like we gotta shut this. Okay.
9: My bedroom window is up high, and plus there's no one walking around. I mean, I guess you never know, but I'm not in a town, if that makes sense.
8: Ooh.
9: So, I mean, I'm in a town, you know what I mean?
8: Also, I've had a ghost problem, so.
9: Excuse me?
8: Yeah. I did this at a story slam. I told about my ghost story, but I guess not on the air.
9: Yeah. Rick, you have a current ghost problem?
8: Well, I haven't seen the ghost since, well, it's been over a year now.
9: Okay.
8: But some stuff still gets, like, knocked over for no reason.
9: Really?
8: So I think the ghost is still around.
9: So it's this current, it's not a ghost that it's followed you around in life, but it's
8: no,
9: in the apartment.
8: No, it's only been in this apartment.
9: And did you hear some story before you moved in about this apartment that had anything?
8: No. Nope.
9: Okay, and who do you think might be the ghost, or what do you
8: think? It's a little boy, because I saw the ghost.
9: Really?
8: Did I not tell you this story?
9: No.
8: Should I tell it on the air?
9: Yeah.
8: Okay, so I woke up one night in the middle, like the middle of the night, and it felt like someone was like shaking me awake. And then I woke up and I see like this teenage boy above my bed, maybe like 12, maybe he was 12 or 13, like that kind of age.
9: Yeah.
8: Wearing like a gray shirt and like basketball shorts and like waking me up. And then as soon as like I got up, they like turned away from me. And I was like, oh my gosh, some teenagers just like broke into my apartment and are probably robbing me right now. And then like I reached out and like, and I was like, because I like did this, you know, like wiping my eyes to make sure I wasn't just seeing things.
9: Yeah.
8: But the boy was still there. And then I'm like, was like, this can't be real. So then I reached out, I'm like, are you a boy? And then when I was about to touch him, he disappeared.
9: Wow. And it's been more than the one? It's been, stuff has been disrupted, so you think the boy's still hanging out?
8: Yeah, there's these action figures I have on a shelf that keep getting knocked over on this one shelf.
9: And you don't have a cat?
8: I don't have a cat.
9: Wow.
8: But I think it's the boy. He's probably playing with those toys.
9: Well, then I think if you've got the boy ghost floating around, you could probably crack your window because he'll protect you from the other teenage boys.
8: Oh, he did wake me up from, like, I don't know if I was having a nightmare or something.
9: So was it a bad feeling?
8: No, it was a weird feeling.
9: Yeah.
8: It's like, well, there's a ghost here. That's unpleasant to think about.
9: Interesting.
8: And I know, I'm sure there's people out there who would be like, oh, you were just, I don't know.
9: Dreaming,
8: but no, I was awake. I did the eye thing.
9: Right.
8: You saw me. You see me doing it right now.
9: Yes. He's wiping the sleep out of his eye, the sleepy head.
8: And he was still there.
9: I feel like you had a kerchief on your head, too, when you did the sleepy head thing or something. It's felt very old-timey there. Huh. Never had that happen before.
8: This is my second time with a ghost.
9: Oh, okay.
8: Have I not told you this story?
9: No.
8: This was a demon, though, not a ghost.
9: Andrew.
8: Should I tell this story?
9: Sure.
8: Okay, so I was at a friend's house in the basement, and it was a creepy basement, just like barely furnished, but I had a couch so I could sleep on it.
9: Right.
8: And then like I woke up, and there was like this woman with like razor sharp teeth and claws standing above me over my head. And I'm like, and I got up, and I'm like, sorry. And then the demon was like taken aback by it.
9: Oh.
8: And then like looked like it felt sorry. And then it went into the wall.
9: Oh, Andrew, I don't know what. So these are not unpleasant.
8: Well that one was unpleasant. I was like, okay. If I go to sleep, am I going to be murdered?
9: And these are not tied to like you just saw a movie kind of about this or anything like that?
8: Nope, all I had was played Catan before that.
9: Well, sure.
8: which brought the demon out in me.
9: There we go. I don't have any ghost sightings. I'd be real curious about the apartment you're in for you to kind of find out what was in that building before.
8: Mm-hmm.
9: To see if it was, because was it ever like a one family sort of thing, or is that always an apartment building?
8: Well, I think this apartment building used to be like a come up to fish type motel type situation.
9: Okay.
8: But I don't know that for sure. It looks very much like it used to be a motel.
9: Okay. Huh. Interesting. You can share your stories with us, 218-326-1234. It's not even Halloween.
8: I know.
9: We got to bring.
8: I should have saved that for Halloween.
9: Too late. We got to bring those up, though.
8: Breaking news here on today's Wednesday morning show.
9: Does not matter about the seasons. Yeah. Okay, I need to hear the vinyl you've got picked for us, because it's a doozy of a cover, I'll tell you.
8: Yeah, so we got Gordon Bach, and I'd never heard of Gordon Bach before, but we have like five of his records back there.
9: Oh, sure.
8: So I'm like, there's got to be something.
9: Is that the Bay of Fundy?
8: Yeah, and other songs. Some of the songs, he's got an interesting voice. You'll find out in a little bit. This is Gordon Bach with the song, Mister, I Don't Mind.

0: And that was Gordon Bach with Mr. I Don't Mind from the album Bay of Fundy.
1: Wow. Is that a nickname anyone would ever use for you, Mr. I Don't Mind?
0: No, I don't think so. I do mind. I mind a lot. That's Heidi Holton. I'm Andrew DeZingle. Coming up next, we have got Best Wishes, where we wish our friends and neighbors happy anniversary or happy birthday. 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
1: It is May 13th, and that means it is time for Best Wishes, not just because it's May 13th. We don't have anybody. What? I'm looking on our papers.
0: No birthdays or anniversaries?
1: What?
0: Text us right now if you have a birthday or anniversary. We'll wish you a happy birthday or happy anniversary right this moment. Text 218-326-1234.
1: We'll see some celebrity birthdays for today, okay?
0: Well, we got Stevie Wonder for sure.
1: Yep. Boy, I'm just not knowing who these people are. It's telling me they're celebrities. I honestly don't know who these... Except Morgan Wallen, country singer. It's his birthday, too. Robert Pattinson. It's his birthday. He's 40 today.
0: Hey, yeah. I'm not so far from him.
1: Hey. And, we'd love to hear from you. We wish you a happy birthday, happy anniversary, wherever you might be.
0: Whoever or wherever you are.
1: Yeah.
0: But we're going to play a tune for you anyway. This is the Olympians with the song Thunderball.

0: This is the Up North Look Back, where we're digging into the local news archives from 1976, the year KAXE was born. I'm Chelsea Perkins. It's the week of May 11th. The unofficial Minnesota holiday of fishing opener was highlighted in local newspapers. Grandview Lodge in Nisswa hosted the 1976 Governor's Fishing Opener with Governor Wendell Anderson. A fish fry on the shores of Gull Lake opened the event, and Anderson sat next to Minnesota North Stars goalie Cesar Maniago and chatted while enjoying his walleye. Itasca County anglers, meanwhile, faced high winds with water temps still below 60 degrees. The best fish entered at Rapids Tackle was an 8-pound, 4-ounce walleye caught by Ron Merwin of Grand Rapids in the Mississippi River. Those same windy conditions proved dangerous, as all open burning was banned in the northern two-thirds of the state due to explosive fire danger. A fire on May 10th, 76 in the Foothills State Forest burned 1,000 acres. On May 14th, DNR firefighters worked all night on a forest and grass fire which burned over 120 acres near Motley. That fire, according to area DNR forester Cliff Carlson, was set by an arsonist. The Brainerd City Council voted May 10th, 1976, to appeal its fluoridation case to the U.S. Supreme Court. That same morning, the Minnesota Supreme Court paved the way for the appeal by granting a stay of its order directing Brainerd to obey the fluoridation law. The state Supreme Court's action meant Brainerd would not yet be compelled to add fluoride to its municipal water supply until there was a final determination of the case by the nation's highest court. The Greenway School Board delayed a vote on closing one of its elementary schools in May of 76 after two board members said they would leave the meeting if the subject was brought up. The walkouts would have left the board without a quorum. The decision was pushed back to the next board meeting after an upcoming school board election. The Bemidji Community Hospital issued its annual report on May 12, 1976. The report included a sample of a hospital bill with a surgery and a 3-day hospital stay totaling $576.75. The hospital reported a state survey found many residents did not understand the cost behind specialized hospital care. The emergency room treated 600 people each month at the time. Grand Rapids High School was in the process of picking up and moving its football field in the spring of 76. It was moved east about 15 feet and north about 30 feet to give more space between the field and the western stands. Agribusiness students were to plant trees, and a new lighting system would make it one of the best lit fields in the state. In spite of continued vandalism and erosion, the Bemidji Pioneer in May of 76 reported the, quote, Indian Trail along Lake Bemidji's west shore persisted. It provided an alternate route for ambling college students bound for the downtown area from campus. The Works Progress Administration, scout groups, garden clubs, and community service organizations performed several improvement projects on the trail over the years. The original trail was thought to be hundreds of years old. Brainerd Community College Instructor of Humanities, John Hassler, was set to be the commencement speaker for the graduating class of 1976. A native of Staples, Hassler taught in Melrose, Fauston, and Park Rapids High Schools before teaching at Bemidji State University in 68 and moving to Brainerd in 69. He was on sabbatical in 76, which happened to time with the beginning of his writing career. A year later, Hassler published his first novel and what ultimately ended up being his most notable work featuring small-town Minnesota life, Staggerford. The Grand Rapids Herald Review featured a local state trooper with a green thumb. When Bob Herbst was not on patrol, he could often be found at his Bass Lake Greenhouse and Garden Center on Pin Cherry Road. He spent nearly all his off-duty time there with the goal of retiring into the business. The Bemidji Chamber of Commerce ambassadors had recently toured the new McDonald's restaurant under construction. The business was anticipated to open in June 76 and employ 90 part-time people. And Ridgeway Wig Salon in Brainerd advertised a Curly Wigs fishing special through June 19th, saying, "Ladies, now's the time to get the curly wigs you've been wanting. Be ready for the lake on any occasion. Quick as a wink in our sale-priced curly wigs." Thanks to the archives of the Bemidji Pioneer, Brainerd Dispatch, and Grand Rapids Herald Review. 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You just slip out the back, Jack. Making no plans.
1: That's right. 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This week's volunteer is Back Porch Harmony host Tom Daniel, and he's serious about it because for his favorite new artist, he lists Hank Williams Sr.
2: Mm-hmm. Yes, he is. We're also celebrating with the Up North Look Back, like we just heard. The news team has been having a blast going to historical societies and figuring out what headlines from 1976 at this time were the big news in our region. We just heard about Governor Wendell Anderson for the fishing opener and author John Hassler. And then the music team and other staff. Andrew, you kicked off that whole project, the 1976 music.
1: Yeah, the picks of 76.
2: Yeah. That's really cool, too, as we're looking back on 50 years.
1: Yeah, we're going to hear that later in the show. It's about the Queen album, A Day at the Races. So that'll be coming up later in the show. And also later in the show, we are going to be talking about a survey that's going to be coming out for Bemidji residents or Bemidji area residents, talking about the derecho storm that happened last year. It's been almost a year already, which is shocking to me. But what will be coming up around 8:10 and then around 8:45, we're going to be talking about music. The next Country Dance has a very special guest musician all the way from Denmark. And we talk about if he ever in his wildest dreams thought he'd be traveling across America playing country dances.
2: Wow. Have you ever done a country dance?
1: No, I've been to one, but I didn't really participate. I was fine.
2: Oh, I could see you really liking it.
1: I don't know. Like, I'm scared of like the wording of the dances where I won't know them.
2: The wording.
1: You know, be like, and I know Swing Your Partner, I can get that.
2: Right.
1: But like.
2: But the whole part of it, they teach you how to do it. Because I'm terrible at dancing. Mm-hmm. And it was really fun. I mean, it's like going under people's arms and which way and they're shouting.
1: See, I don't know what that's called when they say, go under the people's arms. I don't know.
2: Well, you do it, you do it first and they tell you what it is.
1: Okay.
2: You practice and then you do it. Or at least the one I went to.
1: Okay.
2: So I think you're not going to worry about what it's called. I think you're going to just like it, you know, we did one part where you go under the arms of people, you go with your partner, you're holding hands, and then you go under all the arms of the other people and then go to the back and you become part of the arms and, you know, it's not too hard.
1: Yeah, I think I could handle it.
2: Yeah.
1: But we'll see.
2: I just could see you getting into that. That might be your new thing.
1: Maybe I do need a new thing. I need a thing where I don't buy things for it.
2: Oh, sure.
1: That's my problem.
2: Yeah.
1: But also in celebration this year, Kick It with KXE is back on Thursday, May 28th. It's time for our yearly annual meeting and a concert all in one. Join us for an evening of updates from staff, volunteer awards, and live music on the patio of Rapids Brewing in Grand Rapids. Check-in starts at 5 p.m. It is free and open to all. It's always a blast at those things.
2: Mm-hmm. It is. It's going to be a great time. We hope that you will be joining us at that.
1: And we always get to take a staff goofy picture, which is my favorite time of the year.
2: Tons of things going on this weekend, like the Bemidji Woodcarvers Club. They have an open house at the Bemidji Senior Center from noon to 4. And Itasca Symphony Orchestra has their season finale, Bold North, A Year in Wild Minnesota. That is a Minnesota composer that they'll be performing. And we'll hear from them on the Friday morning show.
1: And we receive support from Lake Country Journal, a lifestyle magazine since 1997, a local publication sharing stories from the heart of Minnesota about the places to go, things to do, and people to know in Lake Country. 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Now, now it's time to hear from our KXE Album of the Week. This week, it's Electric Love by Brother Wallace. This is the debut album from the Georgia soul singer. And Wallace grew up singing in church and became a music teacher before a chance meeting with Dan Taylor of The Heavy kicked off his career. And the song we're going to hear is called Hope of Fools.

0: This is The Setlist on KAXC, where we highlight live music around the area for the upcoming week. I'm Malachi Coons. We are looking at five shows this Thursday, Friday, and Saturday, May 14th through the 16th in Virginia, Coleraine, Aiken, Bemidji, and Park Rapids. First up, Carl Sundquist has an EP release show at Chair in Virginia Thursday at 7. Sundquist is an Iron Range Americana and folk rock singer-songwriter who also leads the band Owler. His debut EP is called Owl Over Fox, and after his solo show, Owler will also perform this Thursday at Chair in Virginia. On Friday, the Militici Trio are at Smoke on the Water. This Sam Miltich project focuses more on the Eastern European and Balkan folk traditions than the hot club and straight-ahead jazz of his regular group. Friday, 5 p.m. in Coleraine. Later that night, Americana and folk singer-songwriter Eli Gardner is playing Sampoguita in Aiken. He is a thoughtful songwriter inspired by artists like John Moreland and Jason Isbell. He recently dropped a new single called Silver. Eli Gardner, 7 p.m. Friday in Aiken. On to Saturday, Corey Medina is playing a duo show at Sundown Records at 6 p.m. Joining him will be Eric Sundin, drummer from The Brothers, for a stripped-down take on their Normal Electric Blues. It's in Bemidji this Saturday at Sundown Records. And finally, you can catch Scarlet Woods at Revel Brewing in Park Rapids Saturday at 7. The folk rock singer-songwriter pairs smart songwriting with her terrific jazz guitar chops. Revel Brewing, Saturday night. The set list is made possible by the Arts and Cultural Heritage Fund, and we'll post the latest edition every Wednesday at kaxc.org.
1: 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And before that, we heard from our album of the week. It is Brother Wallace with the album Electric Love. Let us know what you think of the album of the week. Text 218-326-1234. And we're glad to have all you streamers back listening with us.
2: Yeah, it felt weird and just like you know. 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
1: Exactly. 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
2: We sure appreciate that when something isn't going quite right, whether it's our Brainerd signal or the streaming signal, that people let us know. 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
1: And don't forget, if you are a sustaining member of KXE KBXC and you've recently moved or gotten a new credit card, now's a great time to call us and let us update your information. 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So get a hold of Heather today.
2: Yeah, there you go. National Alliance on Mental Illness in Grand Rapids has two webinars in May. 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And this morning, what time is it? They're probably already...
1: 7:55.
2: Okay, I was going to say they're probably already out there hiking. There's a
1: start at 7.
2: Warbler Walk with John Latimer, and then also the walks at Northland Arboretum starts at 8 with Pam Perry. She'll be leading today's. Great way to find out about the birds out there, and they're just going nuts right now. It is so much fun. Have you found the joys of the Merlin app, Andrew?
1: No, I haven't. Oh. I know you keep bringing it up to me, but
2: I think
1: I haven't got it yet.
2: I think you should.
1: It's because I live in the town. Like, the birds I usually come in are... It's just the same birds.
2: It'll surprise you. It's not.
1: Okay.
2: Because you don't see them. It picks up on what you hear, and it's just surprising. There are so many different birds. So I think you should do it.
1: All right.
2: And then you have to send me a text once you do it.
1: All right. You're tuned in the Wednesday Morning Show. I'm Andrew Zingel here with Heidi Holton, and now we're going to hear a tune. This is Joby Riccio with the song Love of the Song.

0: And that was Joby Recio of the Love of the Song here on the Wednesday Morning Show. I'm Andrew DeZingle here with Heidi Holton.
1: That's right. Coming up, we'll have news headlines, national news, National Public Radio. At 8:30, we bring you local news with the Up North Report.
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1: Coming up at 9 o'clock, it is Headwaters DJ Dang. 1 o'clock, DJ the DJ, our host for On the River. And tonight at 7, DJ Lake Poseidon.
0: And in about 10 minutes, we are going to be talking about the Summer Derecho and a survey coming up about that.
2: Live from NPR News in Washington, I'm Corva Coleman. President Trump has arrived in China for a state visit. It's his first trip there in nearly a decade. Trump hopes to focus on business arrangements and not on the war in Iran.
3: We have a lot of things to discuss. I wouldn't say Iran is one of them, to be honest with you, because we have Iran very much under control.
2: The ceasefire between Iran and the U.S. has been holding, but Iran continues to throttle commercial oil shipping through the Strait of Hormuz. China is a major purchaser of Iranian oil. Iran's foreign minister visited China last week for talks. A report out today offers new details on math and reading scores for students in the United States. As NPR's Corey Turner reports, researchers say big losses in learning didn't begin with the coronavirus pandemic some 6 years ago, but years earlier.
4: The annual report is called the Education Scorecard, and it comes from researchers at Stanford, Harvard, and Dartmouth. Poring over decades of math and reading scores, the researchers say America's students hit a learning recession, not during COVID-19, but around 2013. Stanford researcher Sean Reardon.
5: In fact, you wouldn't really know there was a pandemic effect if you just looked at the last 10 or 12 years of test scores. There's been just a steady kind of decline.
4: As for why learning got so derailed, the researchers have two theories. One, a big federal education law was essentially abandoned around 2013, meaning school leaders started feeling less pressure to improve. And two, social media use among U.S. youth started to skyrocket. Corey Turner, NPR News.
2: Tennessee Democrats are facing consequences for protesting the passage of new congressional maps. From member station WPLN in Nashville, Mariana Bacallao has more.
6: The state was the first to redistrict after a Supreme Court case paved the way for Republicans to split Memphis into three districts. A similar effort in South Carolina failed. But although Tennessee Republicans were successful, House Speaker Cameron Sexton is taking issue with a walkout Democrats staged during the redistricting session. Sexton is now removing all Democrats from their House committee assignments for breaking decorum, further limiting the say they're able to have in the Republican supermajority. Democratic leader Karen Camper from Memphis says it's not about decorum. Quote, it's about control. For NPR News, I'm Mariana Bacallao in Nashville.
2: There are reports from the Philippines that shots have been fired in the country's Senate chambers in Manila. It's not clear who was firing. Philippines authorities have been trying to arrest a senator who's also wanted by the International Criminal Court. Senator Ronald De La Rosa is a former national police chief for former Philippines President Rodrigo Duterte. The ICC is investigating De La Rosa for alleged crimes against humanity, the same charge Duterte is facing as he waits for trial in The Hague. This is NPR. A bomb blast in northwestern Pakistan yesterday killed at least 9 people and injured dozens more. As Betsy Joles reports from Islamabad, the bombing was in a region near the border with Afghanistan, stoking already tense relations between the neighbors.
7: Pakistani police say the blast in Sarai Norang in Khyber Pakhtunkhwa province was caused by a bomb on a rickshaw that was detonated in an outdoor market. It comes just days after 15 people were killed in another militant attack in a nearby district. These attacks took place amid a dispute between Pakistan and the Taliban government in Afghanistan over escalating militancy. Since launching a military campaign in late February, Pakistan claims to have killed hundreds of fighters from the Afghan Taliban and its ideological affiliate, the Pakistan Taliban, inside Afghanistan. Pakistan says it wants the Afghan Taliban to vow to control the groups carrying out attacks. The Afghan Taliban government says security is Pakistan's domestic problem. For NPR News, I'm Betsy Joles in Islamabad.
2: The federal government says that wholesale inflation jumped 6% in April compared to the same time period a year earlier. The producer price index measures how much U.S. businesses pay before the costs reach the consumer. A huge increase in gasoline costs made up 40% of the jump in prices that businesses paid in April. Yesterday, the federal government reported the consumer price index showed an increase of 3.8% compared to a year ago. This is NPR.
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0: St. Scholastica, Bemidji State University, and the Bemidji Long-Term Storm Recovery Group are launching a community-based research study to learn about how the storm affected people. 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
3: Thanks for being here.
0: So what can you tell us about what this survey is all about?
2: Well, the survey and the research is really an invitation for folks that experienced the storm here in the Bemidji area to share and help understand how they were impacted, any unmet or ongoing needs. There's really two portions to the survey. Again, one is about services and access to services. What is still needed? As far as storm recovery related to house, to cleanup. But I know that Sue, Ashley Charwood, and Travis Ricks were really interested in the mental health portion. Often in storm recovery, we deal with the immediate, restoring electricity, removing obstacles, clearing trees, but mental health is often set aside. And this month, as you are aware, it's Mental Health Awareness Month, and I think the opening of this survey is really quite timely. We want a deeper understanding of how folks were impacted. I know that I've decided to be pretty vulnerable on the radio, and after the derecho hit, it was about a month and a half of tearfulness every day and grief about the loss, even though I didn't experience some of the physicality of the losses to houses, homes, cars. It was a deeper wounding that I was really surprised that lasted for about a month and a half.
3: You know, there was, I think Andrew did an interview after the storm about the loss of trees and what that means to us. That specific, there's so many other things that happen within that storm, but I don't think you realize how connected you are to the trees in your yard or the trees you pass every day.
0: And I wouldn't be surprised if now it's been, because like I feel like the first few months after the storm happened, everyone was so focused on the idea of cleaning up the trees, getting them out of the way. But like, this is the first time now that trees are starting to bloom that I think people are really going to notice, like, wow, so many trees are not back this year.
2: Absolutely. I know for me, even driving around now, I'm like, oh, I didn't notice that area. And I thank you for naming that piece, because I think that deep loss of those old growth pines was a big deal for folks that consider Bemidji home. I also just want to name that, those eagles that have inhabited Diamond Point Park for numerous generations, and the loss of the eaglets, the three eaglets, what was a big deal. It was trees, squirrels, birds. Mm-hmm. Thankfully, there was no loss of human life. But I think we're touched deeply by our natural relatives and those losses.
0: Yeah, so what kind of came together so it felt like now is the time to put something like this together?
2: Yeah, we're nearing that anniversary point. And as I mentioned earlier, mental health is often the last thing to get addressed. And we want to normalize the importance of talking about the feelings, the grief, the anger, the frustration. I know just as I've been flyering various places, folks have mentioned that, with the increased wind speeds, that there's a little bit of worry and anxiety that starts to bubble up. And I really want to invite people to, again, lean into connection, reach out for support, because that's how we heal, is in relationship and connection.
3: And I think now that it has been a while, you may still need some physical help of some of the trees that came down, but it's hard to ask, unless someone has that sort of invitation to, do you need help? Do you need help taking care of things?
4: Yeah, for sure. I think, part of what we've been wanting to do is really focus on community and building community and building partnerships. And so as part of developing this survey, we've worked with several community members. We worked with the Long-Term Storm Recovery Group here in Bemidji, and that includes organizations like the United Way and Community Resource Connection, someone from the county and someone from the

0: City that's a part of that organization, and Northwest Minnesota Foundation. And we worked with them in developing the survey. And then also, I know they've been working very hard on trying to help people who still need roof work done or siding or need trees removed. And we've included a link in our survey that will connect them into that, into those services if they're still needing that kind of support. So we really do want this to be a community-based survey and research.
1: What did you both see in terms of the community coming together when the storm actually happened? You know, we've been talking a lot about the state of Minnesota from what happened in Minnesota this past winter and the state coming together to help. Did you see that in community here?
0: I certainly did. So I live right here in Bemidji, and I was fortunate. I did not have damage to my house, but I was without electricity for probably 5 or 6 days and had damage to fences on my property. But in my neighborhood, we kind of hung out for the days none of us had electricity in the evenings, and we supported each other in kind of trying to do that cleanup. And I had friends who came by and helped me remove trees. And so really seeing those kinds of community. I didn't personally participate, but I've heard lots of wonderful stories about meals that were served or people who pulled their grills out and helped support people with food and with water. So definitely saw some of those things happening.
2: I remember the day after the storm, my niece and her partner came over, and hearing the stories that Sue was sharing, I think that's one of the keys with some of the acute stress or trauma around a major weather event like this, is how do we hold on to those little pieces of goodness? Mm-hmm. And so for me, that an anchor was seeing my family come right away to come and check on our safety and help. The other piece that I wanted to say is, you know, while we were extremely hit in the Bemidji area, I want to name, you know, those winds and that storm came from the west, ripped through, you know, states, came through here, touched, you know, many of our friends and relatives' places and spaces over by Leech Lake. And even though this survey is really focusing on Bemidji, the hope is by gathering localized data that by sharing what we find out, that it can more generally support other communities that were impacted similarly.
3: So where can people, how can they participate in the survey?
0: Yeah, so we have flyers out and available around in the community. It's open to anyone over the age of 18 to take the survey. It's a 17-question survey, so it doesn't take real long. We wanted to be really intentional about people's time and getting that information. We're also going to have information available through KAXE, KBXE for taking that survey. It is a link, so it's all electronic. It's a link. It's just a matter of clicking on the link and moving through and taking that survey.
3: And so where can people, after you've compiled the data, how will that be available to people?
0: Yeah, go ahead, Leah.
2: Yeah, we're looking at early fall, bringing the community together to find out what we, you know, what we learned from folks that participated in the survey. I just want to remind folks, you know, you can share as much or as little as you would like to in the survey. There's a couple of areas for open-ended sharing, and whatever you feel comfortable with will be very helpful for us, not only for the Bemidji community, but for surrounding communities and, you know, even nationally. So I'm sorry, I lost track of the question.
3: Of just like, how will people be able to access the data when it's compiled together and stuff?
2: Yeah, so we will be putting, you know, together information, holding a community connection, sharing, you know, with the media. And since this is such a deep collaborative, especially with the long-term storm recovery group, we're going to be making that data available so other organizations can utilize it to access grants, build upon their services. So it's not just a one and done with BSU, Scholastica, and the long-term storm recovery group. We're really wanting to share what we've learned so they can expand their programming based on the information.
1: We are talking this morning with Dr. Leah Prusha and Sue Rickers. They are part of this community-based research study to learn about how the derecho affected people in the Bemidji area last year. Tell us a little bit about, I lost my train of thought. What are you hoping? You talked about, Sue, that there's a link within the survey for help if people still need additional help. What do you hope comes from this with, that people will learn or come together or get something from it, too, as they participate in it?
0: Sure. I think there are different pieces to that. So I think one piece is just a better understanding of what kinds of supports people needed, used, how in, you know, if we have a similar situation in the future, how we can improve upon those kinds of things. There have been people who've been working so hard in the community and providing those services, and also thinking about, are there ways we can streamline some things? But then I think we're also really wanting the opportunity for some connection and for some healing. Part of our survey asks about resilience. It asks about mental health. It also asks about resilience. And we're really wanting to focus on that healing and support that happens within community.
1: Will, tell us a little bit about why each of you are involved, what your background is, and...
0: Sure. So I've been at Bemidji State University, just finished my 14th year. I work in the social work program, and I live in the community, experienced the derecho, was very powerful for me. I was teaching a research course this fall, and students get to decide what it is they want to do, a practice research project, and they chose the difference on the Bemidji State campus and that impact on them related to the storm and the loss of trees there on campus. And then Leah came and was a guest speaker in one of my classes, and we just got to talking. And it really just sort of evolved out of that process. Leah?
2: Yeah. So as I've been thinking about this, when did I first engage with natural disasters? And I grew up in the Red River Valley and was actively involved as a baby social worker in the flood of 1997. So I've always had an innate interest about the intersection of personal and planetary health. So a lot of my research and scholarship and clinical work surrounds what does that look like. And in 2019, I worked with the Minnesota Department of Health on a survey about knowledge, attitudes, and practices about what mental health professionals were seeing as far as the impacts of our changing climate on folks that they were working with. And so to have experienced this extreme weather event, I knew exactly what I knew that collaboration was needed to find a deeper understanding of what happened here. It's been a lot of life's work for me, but I also do private practice and work with a lot of folks surrounding trauma.
3: And I think, correct me if I'm wrong, but I think you'd also want to encourage, because I think there's a attitude Minnesotans have of just like, okay, I didn't have it so bad, so this survey isn't for me. But like you were saying, like when it gets windy, even though all the trees around my apartment fell down, it didn't go through my roof or crash on my car or anything like that. But you're right. Every time a storm happens now, in the back of my mind, I'm like, okay, is this the storm that's going to all of a sudden become 100-mile-per-hour winds? And it's something that's in the back of my head. And I think that you're encouraging people, even if you don't think that you were that affected by it, there's still these little things that affected you.
2: Well said. Well said. And we want to hear from everybody. We've all been touched by this in different ways, and it's an opportunity to learn from and with one another and build future services, to prepare for events.
1: Yeah, we as a media organization have used the derecho as a way to explore how we can be better, how we can serve the community better during a storm like that, and are setting up kind of protocol for who would be on duty and how do we do this, because we feel like we have the ability to ask people what's going on for them and hear people's stories. And we want to do that for people when something like this happens throughout northern Minnesota, the area we cover. So, you know, we're trying to be better and trying to get that in place. We always talked about we got to do that someday, but sometimes it takes something happening to actually get it done.
3: So, like I said, we're going to have that survey available on KXE.org later today. Is there any final thoughts that either of you have about the survey or about the derecho?
2: We really encourage folks to participate. Your voices matter, but I also want to give a big shout out to the first responders and the long-term storm recovery group who have tirelessly and continue to work to address the impacts of the storm that touched us. I just want to, you know, one of the members from that team said, for some people, the storm isn't over. And that's really why we're doing this research, too, to ensure that folks get the services and support they need.
1: Yeah, that's a good reminder. Well, you'll be able to find a link to this community-based research study at our website, KEXE.org. Leah, Sue, thanks for coming in and talking about it.
2: Thank you.
0: Thank you.
3: All right, now we're going to hear a tune from Parlor Greens. This song is called Eat Your Greens.

0: And that was Parlor Greens with Eat Your Greens as a way to cap off our salad talk today.
1: Yeah. Do you eat your greens? Do you eat enough greens?
0: Do I eat enough greens? Probably not.
1: Okay.
0: But I have my spinach smoothies, and I'm trying to get back into my salads on Monday, Tuesdays again.
1: Yeah. I have such high hopes for salads, and then it's like you buy the stuff, and you don't use it always. And
0: my problem is I get so hungry afterwards.
1: Oh, okay.
0: Like, you know, you eat it, and you're like, okay, I'm full. But then, like, 2 hours later, I'm like, I need something.
1: Yeah, I hear you. It's Andrew Dzingel. I'm Heidi Holton. Thanks for tuning in. 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
2: For KAXE News, I'm Megan Buffington with the Up North Report. Divers found the body of a teenager Tuesday afternoon in a lake in Emily. According to a news release from Crow Wing County Sheriff Eric Klang, a 19-year-old man called 911 around 12:30 and said the paddle boat he was on capsized on Little Emily Lake. The man said he and two women were in the water before the call unexpectedly disconnected. Responders arrived to find the woman, ages 20 and 22. They said the man had not returned to shore. Responders recovered his body in roughly 23 feet of water around 3 p.m. The three were college students visiting the area. One of the women was transported by ambulance for injuries related to cold exposure. Former state senator Justin Eichhorn appears to be changing his plea to guilty for the federal criminal charge of soliciting a minor. His trial was set to begin June 1st. Eichhorn was charged in March 2025 after a prostitution sting operation in Bloomington, where an undercover police officer posed as a 17-year-old online. The former legislator represented Senate District 6, including the cities of Grand Rapids and Brainerd. He resigned shortly after the criminal charge. Eichhorn filed a notice of a change of plea on Monday. A hearing is scheduled for 9 a.m. Thursday in St. Paul. Minnesota school districts could see a boost in state funding without increasing taxes or dipping into the state general fund. Report for Minnesota's Abby Mulcahy reports a constitutional amendment will likely be on the ballot this November to increase payouts from the permanent school fund. Money in the fund comes from the sale of timber, minerals, and the land itself on Minnesota's school trust lands. Most of that land is in northern Minnesota. Permanent school fund dollars are distributed to all schools based on their enrollment. Republican Representative Spencer Igoe sponsored the bill to increase the distribution of the fund by 2%. For a school around Grand Rapids size with about 300 kids per grade, that would mean an extra $100,000. School districts across Minnesota are struggling with budget deficits, driven largely by a lack of state funding and declining enrollment. As Igoe told a House committee earlier this session, the extra money from the increase would be a stopgap for many districts.
3: Sometimes this is the difference between cutting a teacher or not. Other times it's making sure to fix the leaky gym. Other times it's making sure that the school buses can get upgraded so they can keep going out in the cold.
2: The measure passed the legislature nearly unanimously. The House needs to pass the Senate's amended version before the question can appear on the ballot in November. Most educators in the Brainerd School District have been working without a contract since last June. Chelsea Perkins visited a rally there ahead of Monday night's school board meeting.
4: More than 350 educators and community members assembled to call attention to the unsettled union contracts. It's been 315 days since contracts expired. Dave Borash teaches social studies and is the 2026 Teacher of the Year. He says the drawn-out process is really weighing on people.
5: You know, you want to walk in, you want to hold your head high, and you want to feel like you're part of something that's special. And it's kind of hard to do that lately.
4: Misty Job is the union president and a 22-year English teacher at the Brainerd Learning Center. She says they want to see their contracts mirror the state average for increases.
6: We have sort of become increasingly frustrated by the narrative that's been presented by the district multiple times that we are overcompensated and that our health benefits are too generous. We have traded other things in the past to be able to maintain the quality of the health care that we have.
4: In comments at the end of Monday's board meeting, Superintendent Peter Grant said he feels anxiety in the buildings about the financial picture.
7: We've been 1 year in negotiating four contracts. We've only settled one. That's another piece of anxiety. People want to get that settled. I get that. Easier said than done.
4: Like many other school districts, Brainerd is facing budgetary challenges. But unlike many other districts, it does not have a voter-approved operating levy. The board is considering a levy and elementary school consolidation with a new superintendent taking the helm in July. Job says right-sizing the district and compensating teachers fairly are not mutually exclusive. Chelsea Perkins, KAXE News.
2: That's it for the Up North Report. From the KAXE News Desk, I'm Megan Buffington, telling the stories of northern Minnesota through local news.
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9: On today's date, May 13th, 1994, I find my first pussy toes. Pussy toes are familiar to just about everybody. You may not know them by name, but you have seen them. If you have a patch of lawn, somewhere in that lawn there is a somewhat circular patch of white-looking flowers. The leaves are very, very pale, kind of a sage green, and the flowers are quite white. And if you look closely at the flowers, you'll discover that they are either male or female. They are never mixed. So each of these circles in your lawn, and there may be 50 to 100, some cases 1,000 plants in what would be a 8 to 10 foot circle of these plants. And they are sexually discrete. That is, they are either all male or all female. And the reason for that is that when the seed lands on the ground and begins the process, they grow rhizomatously. So you get a single seed, which is either a male or female plant, and it hits the ground and starts to grow. And all of its brothers and all of its brothers or sisters are going to be identical because they're coming up from the same seed.
0: And that is your Daily Dose of Phenology with John Latimer here on the Wednesday Morning Show. And perhaps you are on your walk right now with John Latimer, a warbler walk.
1: There we go.
0: Going on until 9 o'clock this morning.
1: That's right. There are opportunities at area, centers, things like Forest History Center and Northland Arboretum in Brainerd. They have regular walks going on where you can learn more about the birds. And as John Latimer says, you need sometimes other eyes to see them. Like he can't always hear them. People are using the Merlin app. I'm saying it again because I want you to use it. But anyway, there's all kinds of cool opportunities out there. You can also tell us, do you have a favorite bird? I'm now, I think, taking on the song sparrow. I love it. I did not know how sweet it was. It certainly is a song.
0: So you base your favorite birds on song. See, I'm a looks guy. I love the blue jay because it looks cool.
1: Classic Andrew.
0: I know it's a menace to all the other birds, and it's very loud and annoying.
1: What is one?
0: The blue jay.
1: Oh, yeah. I sort of like them. They're feisty. And the red-winged blackbird, they are going at it at our house between the two of them. But then you hear, ooh, this lovely, sweet songbird.
0: I mean, how cool is it that blue jays can impersonate hawks to scare off other birds so they can get the food?
1: It is. It is pretty cool.
0: Seems like something I would do. And I have to respect it.
1: Yeah, that's true.
0: Speaking of respect, it is basketball season's
1: yes.
0: wrapping up right now.
1: Yep.
0: And
1: well, or
0: beginning.
1: Kicking up, yep, for the Minnesota Lynx.
0: So we got the Timberwolves last night, devastating loss.
1: Oh, really?
0: Last night.
1: Lovely win for the Minnesota Lynx last night. They beat Phoenix, which was the team that knocked them out of the championships last year, so that was a nice win for them, just by 4 points. I didn't get to see the whole game. It's a weird, you know, they did all this contract negotiation for various things for the team and for fans so that you could readily see the games more, that all of them are televised. But last night's, I assumed it would be on TV, but it wasn't. It was on this Victory is the name of it app, and it's free sports stuff. So that's a little tip going out there too.
0: Yeah.
1: I started watching some of it, but the game didn't start till 8:55.
0: Oh, I suppose because it was in Phoenix.
1: Yeah, so I made myself not watch the whole thing. But I was at the Target Center Saturday night for the home opener. Is that what you call it in basketball? Anyway, and so exciting and good to see the new team, and I'm really excited to see how they're all going to work together, especially Olivia Miles. That was the second seed. We got the second pick. From college. I don't know what the words I'm trying to say.
0: Draft pick.
1: That's the word. And she's the starter on the team, and she's doing great. So I'm very, very excited about it. And it was a really fun event. I forget, I was going to talk to you about this. There were like towels on each of the chairs, you know, that were like in the shape of a jersey and looked like a tiny jersey, but they were just towels to like throw.
0: Cool.
1: That everybody got one.
0: They just like did it have a number on it or just?
1: It had a number on it. Yeah.
0: Okay.
1: Now that I don't know what it is. Oh. But anyway, I just think it's so funny where I maybe like you act differently in a big Target Center setting than you would. Like, I wasn't in the section that was hitting the plastic things together when the other team had free throws, right? But you know, I'm just shaking the towel and you're like excited when Prowl, the mascot, comes out, and I'm just like, who am I? This is not usually me.
0: So at games, are you a join in the chants type
1: Oh, yeah.
0: Fan?
1: Yeah, that's
0: defense.
1: What I think. That's what I find.
0: Defense.
1: Yeah, I find that very, I don't go very often to the games, but I find that really interesting that I just immediately, I'm like, yeah, I'm all in here. So anyway, but it was also, it's so many people, man.
0: And then leaving, oof.
1: Yeah, we were staying in a hotel and we took an Uber because we had been doing stuff during the day.
0: Even with an Uber, you have to like, differentiate
1: maneuver
0: yourself from the pack.
1: Yeah, we had to run across the street. I think that's it. And we're shouting out the license plate and all that stuff. But yeah, it all went smoothly. It was a lot of fun. I'm glad. It was really cool to be able to go to the opening game. Shout out to my friend Julie, who couldn't be at the game and gave us her tickets. So that was really
0: cool. How close were you?
1: Very cool.
0: Do you want to share?
1: They weren't bad seats. We weren't super close.
0: Okay.
1: So, yeah.
0: You weren't like courtside, like
1: God, no,
0: like Jack Nicholson at a Lakers game.
1: Yeah. No, I was not at all.
0: Would you do that? Would you be a celebrity sit at the courtside person? I don't like being that close. I don't think
1: I don't either, because you could get hit in the head with a basketball,
0: and like sweat could get on you.
1: I mean, growing up as a kid with glasses, I got hit in the face in bombardment, you know, and then it hurts even more. Like if it didn't shatter your glasses, it just like the. It hits your nose, you know, and so I think I would flash back to all those years in bombardment or elimination, those dodgeball.
0: So
1: games.
0: I didn't have glasses when I played basketball, but I had braces and I got hit in the face with the basketball and I had hooks on the thing and it hooked into my lip. Oh, that
1: you know
0: was
1: what
0: awful.
1: I'm realizing? We were the coolest kids ever.
0: Why are we keep getting hit in the head?
1: So the next game of the Minnesota Lynx, they play on Thursday night, and that one, I believe, is on Amazon Prime. So you got to really be looking for where these games might be.
0: Yeah, the Timberwolves, their next game is on Friday, and it's on Amazon Prime as well.
1: Okay, yeah.
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1: 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I'm also, like, at the game, they play Prince a lot.
0: Mm,
1: and
0: makes
1: it's
0: sense.
1: So cool. It really feels like, wow, our state. Yeah, feels good.
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0: My name is Andrew DeZingle, and I'm the producer of Area Voices. Bemidji Community Contra Dance has another event going on this Saturday, May 16th, and it'll begin with a potluck and a silent auction, and then music and dancing with a very special guest musician all the way from Denmark. Today, I'm joined by that musician and a member of the Bemidji Contra Dance to talk about the event and what to expect this Saturday.
1: My name is Christian Bugge, and I'm a fiddle player from Denmark. I grew up playing for different kinds of folk dancing in Denmark, and I've played for a lot of contra dances while touring in the U.S. in different parts, like in the West Coast and the Midwest especially. And I always enjoy when people get up and dance. You can kind of sense how the fiddle tunes were made for dancing, really. So that's great to still use it for that.
2: I'm Mitch Mitchell, and I am a member of the Bemidji Contra Dance Committee. I started going to contra dances several years ago, and you know how things go. You know, if you show up, you sometimes get asked to do things. And so I've been serving on the committee for about the past, oh, I want to say 3 years now. And I do all the posters and the PSAs that go out. Yeah, and we're really excited to host Christian and his friend W.B. Reed from Seattle for this upcoming Contra Dance on May 16th, Saturday.
0: So, Christian, first off, how did you get into music? Do you remember when you first started being interested in music?
1: Yeah, I do. In fact, I started actually folk dancing as a seven-year-old kid. My mom took my sister and me to folk dancing, and while doing the dancing, I got some of those tunes going around my head. And then in class five, I got the chance at my school to start violin lessons. But pretty quickly, you know, I wanted to get onto the fiddle repertoire and try and find those dance tunes on the instrument. So I later joined a youth ensemble for folk music where we played dance tunes from all over Scandinavia, and then it kind of went on from there, and I never managed to let go of this fiddling, and yeah. So that's how I ended up here, also touring in the States.
0: I'm curious, Christian, how did you get connected with W.B. Reed?
1: I've known him for quite a few years, coming in the folk circles out around Seattle, where he lives. We've been to the same festival a number of times called Festival of American Fiddle Tunes. That's in Port Townsend, Washington, and we've met at jam sessions, and we always had the love in common for Midwestern fiddle tunes. I've learned a lot of tunes from Dwight Lamb down in Iowa, whom I met on my first trip to the U.S. back in 2008, and Dwight has a special connection also to Denmark that made me curious right away. His grandfather came over from northern Denmark all the way back in 1893. So Dwight had, beside his Midwestern repertoire, he also had a big repertoire of Danish fiddle tunes. And a lot of those tunes were forgotten in Denmark, so only kept alive by Dwight and his grandfather. So that was quite a fairy tale to meet Dwight. And that was one of the reasons why I kept coming back to the Midwest and Iowa. And in fact, the first state I ever visited in the U.S. was Minnesota. And we were invited to play at the Nisswa Stemman, a Scandinavian festival up in Nisswa, Minnesota. That was back in 2008. And that's where it all started for me, coming here. And
0: so one thing I'm always curious about, Christian, especially in playing folk music, is that what's it like for you as a musician to be continuing this tradition that's been like basically since man created music, been passing music down to each other, and you're continuing that tradition? What's that like for you as a musician, knowing that you're continuing this long as human existence tradition?
1: It makes me feel kind of small in a way, but it's also cool to be a little brick in that puzzle. You can really feel that these tunes have been polished over generations, you know. So many of the tunes are such fine little melodies, and I like to think of it almost as a distilling process where, you know, only the best drops survive up until our time in a way. So it's really hard to compose a new fiddle tune that has the same qualities as the old ones have.
0: How'd you get connected with the Bemidji Contra Dance?
1: I got connected with the O'Neill Family Band in East Grand Forks, and they connected me with the good folks in Bemidji. So Bemidji will be your first time for me on this tour.
2: Mm-hmm. Great. And the O'Neill Family Band has played at many of our dances here in Bemidji, many of our contra dances.
1: Yeah, that's what I've heard, yeah.
2: Mm-hmm.
0: So what will be, maybe Mitch, let's talk to you about what will be going on this Saturday?
2: Right. Well, this Saturday we're meeting in the Solway Lammers Town Hall in beautiful downtown Solway, Minnesota. And we are starting with a potluck at 5:30, and everyone's welcome. And we have this potluck to greet Christian and WB, as well as our guest caller, who is David Kirchner from Minneapolis. And so we're going to do that. And then at 6:30, we'll start our dance and a silent auction. And this is our first ever fundraising event that we have had for Bemidji Contra Dance.
0: Do you have kind of a set list in mind yet? Or do you kind of wait till see what the vibe is like at the dance?
1: Oh, we have a kind of big set list that we can pick from, because we played contra dances before in Seattle. In the spring here earlier in March, I was out in Seattle and playing with WB there. So we have some stuff ready for that, and I hope, of course, I hope there will be enough. I'm pretty sure we have plenty of tunes. So,
0: is there a difference for you as a performer when music that you're performing for people to appreciate, but also this time you're playing music for also people to dance with? Is that, what is that energy like for you as a performer? Does it add energy to your performance knowing that people are dancing to the music?
1: Yeah, it certainly does. As I was trying to also mention in the beginning, that you can kind of feel that these tunes were made for dancing in the first place. So when they still are danced to, I think, yeah, it really gives something extra to the music. And you can hear the feet, but you can also see and look at all the people moving around, and that makes it a lot of fun. So I look forward to that.
0: Mitch, how can people participate this Saturday?
2: Right. Just show up. Come for the potluck, or just come for the dance, or just come for the music. We'll have the extra chairs sitting out. So if you don't think that you want to dance, but you do want to listen to the music and meet WB and Christian, we'll have chairs available for you to sit up and listen. And we encourage you to bid on our silent auction items. I'm really excited about this. We're getting some great items in. We have a handmade charcuterie board from the Ellingsons. And we have a yoga session. We have a myofascial release session that was given to us by April over in Bagley. There's a mushroom experience, a mushroom hike that I am donating. Should be lots of fun. I'm really excited to have these special guests and have this opportunity to make people more aware of contra dance in our area, and also maybe the cost of contra dance too, because an average dance costs us between $800 and $1,000 to fund. And so we'll be exploring in the next several months new ways to make this more sustainable. We have been very fortunate to get some large grants from Region 2 Arts Council in the past and from other funders, but that's not something that you can always rely on as a sustainable source of funding. So we're going to be exploring some new ways to make it sustainable.
0: So, Christian, a question for you. Did you in your wildest dreams at 7 years old think that you would end up be performing across the United States and then also performing in places like northern Minnesota like this?
1: You're right. I didn't imagine that in my wildest dreams. That's true. When I picked up the violin at the age of 11 and started practicing, if I could have known, that would have been pretty crazy. So it's certainly a dream coming true for me to be here and be able to do this as a living and tour around and meet people and play for concerts and dances. And yeah, it's great.
0: Is there a place that people can check out your music?
1: Yes, for sure. I have a website, which is just my name, Christian with a K, and then B-U-G-G-E is my last name, and then .com. That's where you can also find my whole tour schedule for this Midwest tour, where we have 17 stops, a lot of them in Minnesota, but also in South Dakota, Iowa, Illinois, Missouri, and Wisconsin. But also you can find my music on Spotify and Apple Music and YouTube, and just by searching my name again.
2: I just encourage people to show up and have a lot of fun. Contra dancing is a really fun thing. You don't need any special experience to do it. Everything is taught on the spot by the caller. All ages are welcome. All abilities are welcome. You don't need a partner. You can just show up and we'll pair you up with somebody. And it's a great exercise as well. I mean, you'll feel it by the end of the evening.
1: Yeah. That's true. That's usually how it is. Yeah, make people sweat a little bit.
2: That's good.
1: Yeah.
3: Christian Buga and Mitch Mitchell have been my guests today. The next Bemidji Contra Dance is May 16th with a dance and silent auction, and Christian will be performing with W.B. Reed. The event is this Saturday at 6:30 p.m. in Solway. Area Voices is made possible by the Minnesota Arts and Cultural Heritage Fund and the citizens of Minnesota.

0: This week's picks from 76, A Day at the Races from Queen, their fifth studio album and highly anticipated follow-up to A Night at the Opera. Like its predecessor, this album title was inspired by A Day at the Races film, continuing Queen's fascination with old Hollywood glamour. This is also the first Queen album completely self-produced by the band after splitting with producer Roy Thomas Baker during the recording. You can hear the group really testing its confidence in the studio, pushing layered harmonies and elaborate arrangements even further while still holding on to their heavier rock roots. The biggest hit was Somebody to Love, which shows off Queen's massive gospel-inspired vocal arrangements and became one of Freddie Mercury's defining performances. It feels like an important bridge between the early progressive rock era and the massive arena rock run that followed with News of the World.
1: And that is Picks of 76 in celebration of the 50 years of KAXE. We're celebrating the albums that are also celebrating 50 years. And we had one a few weeks ago that our very own TJ Dang made about the album The Modern Lovers, first self-titled.
2: What a great record.
1: Yes.
2: Oops, am I on?
1: Yeah.
2: Oh, gosh. Radio.
1: Have you met Jonathan Richman?
2: Personally, no, but I saw him perform solo.
1: I saw him load up a van once.
3: Did you meet him then?
1: No.
3: Oh, okay.
1: You
3: didn't
1: help him? I told people I did, though.
2: Did you make up a whole story about it?
1: Yeah, I made up a story that I had a cigarette with Jonathan Richman.
3: And then we high-fived.
2: But then as soon as you said you had a cigarette, people didn't believe it.
1: No, it was during my smoking days.
2: You had smoking days?
1: Yeah, one summer.
2: Oh,
3: what's happening?
2: It's too close to 9 o'clock to drop this bomb on us now.
3: Yeah.
1: Well, I told you the ghost story today.
3: Marlboro Reds?
1: No, it was Marlboros.
3: Okay, lights.
1: Yeah.
3: All
2: wow.
3: Right.
2: I just can't picture it.
1: It looks cool. Just kidding.
2: It did not look cool whenever I tried. I looked like a poser if I ever tried to smoke a cigarette.
3: Yeah, I did too.
2: Yeah.
3: It
2: didn't work.
3: It was trying to be this when you hit a certain point in college and you're at a bar and suddenly you're like, yeah. And then you forget. And this is, of course, back in the day when you could smoke in bars.
2: Yeah.
3: And you'd be hungover not from what you drank, but from all the smoke in the bar, I think.
1: Oh, and your clothes smell like it, too.
3: Yeah.
1: No, thanks.
3: It never quite clicked with me either. I'm a little too wholesome looking to be a smoker, I think. Or something. I don't know. It just didn't quite look right. I thought it looked cool. But
2: it was the way I would hold it. That's what it was for me. Yeah, I'd do some sort
3: Cigarello.
2: Of
3: Cigarello?
2: Like, I don't know. Which fingers? Well, and
1: my problem was I felt like I was missing out on conversations my friends were having because they would go out to smoke and be like, well,
3: oh, sure.
1: I want to be part of that. So it was peer pressure, I guess.
2: You put on yourself. Peer pressured yourself. Yeah.
1: Fear of missing out. We were talking about that earlier.
2: FOMO.
3: JOMO is what I enjoy.
1: Joy of missing out.
3: Joy of missing out. Like if someone, like even if you really want to see someone, but you're kind of like, God, I got this thing to do tonight. And they say, I can't make it. It's like, yes.
2: Joy of missing
3: out.
2: Have
3: a free night. So,
1: Dan, we made some guesses of what song you're going to start the show off with. And
2: you were wrong.
1: I was wrong. I thought you were going to play Stevie Wonder. I guess not.
2: Stevie Wonder's in the set list because it's his birthday today.
1: Wow.
2: Yep. So you were close.
3: It's also National Crouton Day, we were talking about earlier.
1: Yeah, where do you stand on the crouton?
2: I love croutons because I love bread.
3: Okay.
1: What's your favorite kind of salad?
2: I almost thought you were going to ask me what's my favorite crouton.
1: Is it garlic?
2: My favorite salad would be like romaine lettuce, vegetables.
1: Yeah, well, what kind of dressing do you put on?
2: There's this kind of, it's really expensive now, but it's called goddess dressing.
1: Oh, look
2: dressing.
1: At Mr. Fancy here.
2: Yeah,
1: I get the expensive dressing.
2: Okay, you asked me a question. Let me answer. It's a goddess dressing.
1: Yeah, but I gotta get my bits up.
2: Oh, boy.
3: Was it a green goddess?
2: I don't like the green goddess because it has that bitter green flavor to it. That makes me.
3: See, now you answered the question in the way that I felt, but I couldn't quite
2: hear
3: get
2: me
3: it out.
2: Because Andrew was talking over me.
3: No, because when he said, what's your favorite salad? I just think of like the different things I put in it. Not that there's a name, like a Caesar salad, which is Andrew's favorite.
2: Yeah.
3: You know.
1: And Brandon Chase.
2: Caesars are good too. I like Caesar salad. And again, romaine lettuce.
3: Yeah.
2: It's that crunch of the romaine lettuce.
3: I like the different textures going on.
2: Yeah.
3: I got the layered in the fridge right now. I brought it for my lunch here. Mason jar. Layers for a salad, and then you get to dump it out.
2: Oh, nice.
3: Yeah, it's got chickpeas in the bottom.
2: The salad's at the bottom? Or, I mean, the dressing's at the bottom?
3: Dressing's at the bottom, then the chickpeas. So you got that layer that it's not going to seep through and get all the vegetables wet.
2: How do you get the dressing to come out, though, if it's at the very bottom of the jar?
3: Just clunk that jar, man.
2: A lot of jar clunking. It's going to be noisy around
3: like
2: here the rest
3: thing.
2: Of the day. What's that sound? Oh, that's Heidi eating her salad.
3: Clunk.
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0: Well, I saw her at 9.
1: I saw her at 9:45.
0: I don't think so.
1: Good luck to you.
0: Good luck to you.
1: I hope she don't hurt you.
0: Same ride back. Oh.

Cat Clyde off of her wonderful new record, Mud, Blood, Bone. Just keep finding gem after gem on that record. So good from Cat Clyde. I think she's based out of Winnipeg. Before that, we heard Kaylin Fay, and she is from Oklahoma, a Cherokee Muskogee singer-songwriter. And we heard the song Seven. And before that, from Sweden, Memory Be a Blade by the group Water Baby. And Melissa Carper and Theo Lawrence started that set off with Good Luck to Ya off of their Having a Talk record. Good morning. I'm DJ Dang, sitting

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Lots of cool stuff coming up in the show. Of course, we're going to have our album of the week by Brother Wallace at 9:30, our daily slice of green cheese at 9:45. Lots of awesome birthdays of some really foundational musicians we're going to celebrate today. And of course, we're going to get in our 1976 album of the week, celebrating our 50th birthday, highlighting some of the coolest records of 1976. And this week, it is Queen's A Day at the Races. But right now, we are going to hear from the Supremes. This song, oh, let's see if I can find the info, was released today, and it was their final hit as the Supremes, or first hit as Diana Ross and the Supremes. Here it is. It's their 10th U.S. number one single, made it to number 6 in the U.K., and it was the last single to be released as the Supremes. After this tune, they were known as Diana Ross and the Supremes, and this is off of a movie soundtrack. The tune is called The Happening, and this is the Supremes on People Powered Radio, KAXE, KBXE.

Buck Meek with the song Worms, and I don't know who did that whistling there at the end. That was some really high pitch, high end whistling to end that tune by Buck Meek called Worms. Before that, I'd like a little Hive Mind assistance here. This is off the Bemidji Music Sampler Volume 2. Its group is called Ishii, I-S-H-I-I, and the song is called We Slip Out. Someone thinks it is related to a former family, like rock and roll band out of Cass Lake. And if anyone knows who Ishii is, I-S-H-I-I, please contact the radio station and share that story. I like the tune a lot. We Slip Out. It's catchy as heck. And we have zero information about who that group might be. Before that, out of the north of Ireland, Foy Vance with the song I Ain't Sold on Time. And the Supremes started us off with their last number one hit, going under the name The Supremes. The Happening was the name of the song. After that, it was Diana Ross, and The Supremes was the name of the group. I'm DJ Dang. This is Headwaters, your source for the coolest sounds from all the warming up towns. Thanks so much for listening. 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And United Way of 1000 Lakes is preparing for this year's Day of Action, June 17th in Calumet. 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Right now it is time for the KAXE Album of the Week. It's by an artist called Brother Wallace out of Georgia. The album is called Electric Love. And Brother Wallace grew up singing in church and then became a music teacher. And I love it. Love it, love it, love it. When we feature musicians who had a previous career, makes me think of Danielle Ponder. I think she was a defense attorney before she began her music career. And here we have Brother Wallace, who was a music teacher. And his sort of transformation from music teacher to artist happened with a chance meeting with a guy from The Heavy named Dan Taylor. And with Taylor producing, they go through the wild array of soul music, combining early R&B of Ray Charles, Sam Cooke's gospel and pop, Southern Soul's grittiness, and Motown's sweet horns. We're going to hear one of the slower tunes, but it's a slow boiler. It's a good one. And it's called Hope of Fools. This is the KAXE Album of the Week. Let us know what you think of it. You can text us at 218-326-1234. Here's Brother Wallace.

Count Me In is a sucker for those tunes that just build and build and build. I love that song. Mama Me is the name of the tune. Mira is the name of the artist. It's her first album in 7 years, and dealing with topics like motherhood, marital stress, COVID, and the loss of parents. Check out the record by Mira if you like that tune. Before that, Tyler Ballgame with the song Down So Bad. And our KAXE Album of the Week, Hope of Fools by Brother Wallace. Let us know what you think of the Brother Wallace record. You can text us at 218-326-1234. It's time for a slice of green cheese or daily trivia question. Be the first to call in with the correct answer, and we'll send you a coupon for a treat at an area business. Thanks goes out to today's sponsors, Harmony Food Co-op in Bemidji, the Good Life Cafe in Park Rapids, for making the daily slice of green cheese possible. If you've won some time in the last 30 days, please let someone else have a chance and just say the answer to yourself, and we'll all cheer you on. Here is today's question. In 1967, only 4 albums topped the UK charts for the whole year. The Sound of Music soundtrack was one, The Beatles' Sgt. Pepper's and the Lonely Hearts Club Band was the second one, and then 2 records by what created-for-TV band? If you know the answer, you want to make a guess, call 218-326-1234. The question is, again, in 1967, only 4 albums topped the UK charts for the whole year. The Sound of Music soundtrack, The Beatles' Sgt. Pepper's record, and 2 records by what created-for-TV band? Call 218-326-1234 with your guess.

Our winner today was Rhoda from Pequot Lakes, and she will go to the Crow Wing Food Co-op in Brainerd. And Rhoda correctly answered the question. On this year in 1967, only four albums topped the UK charts, and one of them was the Sound of Music soundtrack, the other was the Beatles' Sgt. Pepper's, and then two records by what created for TV band, and it was the Monkees. Both their first and second record went to number one in the UK, and that whole year was filled up with those four albums at the top of the charts, and that would be a pretty wild soundtrack, I think. So we just heard the song She off of their second record, More of the Monkees. Congratulations to Rhoda. 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This week's host is Justine Jacobson, and it's always a good time. You should always listen to Green Cheese because it's just so much fun. And right now we're going to hear Juliana Riolino.

That is Joy Harjo, who was the 23rd U.S. Poet Laureate and the first Native American to hold that honor. She's of the Muskegee Nation. This is her date. Well, it says her debut album, but our volunteer honor host, David John, corrected me and said this is actually her third record, but it's the first one she's made with Esperanza Spalding on bass. That's why you hear that funky, funky bass line right there. That was Esperanza Spalding. With Joy Harjo, we heard the song Stomp All Night. Before that, by Juliana Riolino, we heard I Wonder, and the Monkees gave us the song She. This is 91.7 KAXE Grand Rapids, 90.5 KBXE Bagley Bemidji, 89.9 Brainerd, and on your smart speaker, celebrating 50 years of people-powered radio in northern Minnesota. 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And we're going to take a look at weather in the listening region today. Sunny with highs near 70, northwest winds 5 to 10 miles per hour. And tonight, mostly clear, lows around 45, north winds 5 to 10 miles per hour. Thursday, 20% chance of showers in the afternoon, partly sunny, highs in the low 70s, breezy southeast winds 15 to 25 miles per hour, and overnight partly cloudy with lows in the low 50s. Whoa. And Friday, the warm-up continues, mostly sunny, highs in the mid to upper 70s, breezy west winds. 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Our KAXE question of the week is, what are your favorite flowers? What's in your yard this year? You can text us your answer, 326-1234. And if I'm buying them from a store, I will say calla lilies are my favorite flower. And if I'm growing them my own, I'm going to take some big old giant beautiful sunflowers every day, all day. Beyond the Voice at KAXE.org features the volunteer DJs that power KAXE. 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And if you would like to be an on-air music volunteer and DJ, you can join us on Monday, June 1st at the KBXE studio in Bemidji from 6 p.m. to 7:30. 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A vast majority of our music programming comes from community members just like you, and we hope to see you there. Have a new record by a Minneapolis artist, goes by the name Emmett Doyle, and he recorded this record with a bunch of friends, and so it's titled Emmett Doyle and the Companions. The name of the record is Mother Anarchy, and as I was looking through the musicians that are listed on this record, I see that the accordion player is a fellow named Sam Adams, who's been around the Celtic music scene in the Twin Cities for decades, and I personally knew him and helped him move house one time, and in payment he said you could go down to the basement and grab any old bicycle that you want. Most of them are in pretty sad state of disarray, but I picked out an old bike there that I still have to this day, and it is my ride or die. That bike has been in many, many cities all throughout the upper Midwest, and oh boy. So anyways, I feel personally connected to this record. We are going to hear the song Free Republic of the Dead by Emmett Doyle.

gonna rob my brother. I'm bad, but I don't care, boys. I'm gonna be a millionaire. I'm bad, but I don't care, boys. I'm gonna

Big tune here at KXE, KBXE, Big Richard, bluegrass crew out of Colorado with the song Millionaire off their record Pet. Before that, a couple of Minnesota acts, Willem Dafoe Fan Club, based out of Duluth, gave us the song Come Around, and out of Minneapolis, Emmett Doyle with the song Free Republic of the Dead. I'm DJ Dang, this is Headwaters, your source for the greatest sounds from so many of the great little towns, right here on People Powered Radio, KAXE, KBXE. Thanks so much for listening, really glad that you're here. 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And Kick It with KAXE is back on Thursday, May 28th. It's time for our yearly annual meeting and a concert all in one. Join us for an evening of updates from staff, volunteer awards, and live music on the patio of Rapids Brewing in Grand Rapids. Check-in starts at 5 p.m., free and open to all. And I've been announcing it, and I haven't been told I couldn't, so I'm going to keep doing it. The featured performers that night are going to be Rangers, featuring Keith Cicola, Rich Mattson, and Jermaine Gemberling, and then the headlining act of Kick It with KAXE will be the Cactus Blossom. So we hope to see you there. Free gig, lots of good people. Come out, meet the staff. You can find me and ask about volunteering, too, because we'll be having our volunteer training right after that date. It is Stevie Wonder's birthday. He turned 76 today. He was born in 1971. And an interesting little tidbit, on his 21st birthday, Stevie Wonder received all of his childhood earnings. So he had already earned $30 million from, I think he signed when he was like 11 or 12, to Motown. So over that nine-year period as a child performer, putting out killer tune after killer tune, Stevie Wonder earned $30 million in his childhood. But of that, he only received $1 million. And then when he turned 21, he got the rest of it. So this is his birthday, and we are going to play Don't You Worry About a Thing. Happy birthday to Stevie Wonder.

It's a band out of Cork, Ireland called Cardinals, who add to their indie rock sound an accordion, if you could find that in there. That was a song called St. Agnes by Cardinals. Lime Garden out of Brighton, England, the song All Bad Parts. Anna Tiju and DJ Dassel with the song Apagon, which means blackout, off of their new EP. And happy birthday to the one and only Stevie Wonder. Don't you worry about a thing. I am DJ Dang. This is Headwaters, your source for the greatest sounds from so many of the towns right here on People Powered Radio, KAXE, KBXC. Got a message from our green cheese host, Brandon Chase, to repeat the date of the Kick It With KAXE event, which will be at Rapids Brewing in Grand Rapids. And that's on Thursday, May 28th. It begins at 5. Usually those things run till 10, maybe a little bit later, but usually around 5 to 10. And it's always a fun night full of awards, community recognition, volunteer celebrations, and great, great music. You know how we do right here at Northern Community Radio. 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Been celebrating some big birthdays today, and today, May 13th, 1941, Richard Stephen Valenzuela was born. Most of you would know him by his stage name, Richie Valens, pioneer of the Chicano rock movement, famous for his song that just still keeps rolling right along, La Bamba. And also, unfortunately, famous for being part of passing away in the plane crash, which was referred to as the day the music died, along with Buddy Holly and the Big Bopper and Richie Valens, all passed away, as well as the pilot, Roger Peterson, on that tragic plane crash in Iowa in 1959. But today is Richie Valens' birthday. He's in the Rock and Roll Hall of Fame, the Native American Music Awards Hall of Fame, the Rockabilly Hall of Fame, and the California Hall of Fame. And he's got a star on the Hollywood Walk of Fame. We are going to hear Come On, Let's Go by Richie Valens.

Is Joey Quinones there? I believe he's in the group Sinceres out of California. And we heard that kind of rock steady style tune called Don't Let Go by Joey Quinones. Before that, the legendary Los Lobos off of La Bamba soundtrack, the movie La Bamba, with the song Shakin', Shakin', Shakes. And there would be no Los Lobos if there wasn't the existence in our world of Richie Valens, who put out some fine rock and roll and rockabilly styled music. And we heard Come On, Let's Go. It is his birthday today. Happy birthday to Richie Valens. I'm DJ Dang. This is Headwaters right here on People Powered Radio, KAXE, KBXE. 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And we'd like to thank the Adolescent Crisis Response Team. This crisis intervention service is a program of first call for help 211, lending support to residents under the age of 18, as well as parental supports when in crisis or experiencing family distress 24/7. We want to shout out two of our volunteers, Allie and Isaac. Congratulations on the birth of their new baby today. And we wish you the best of luck in parenting and raising a child and having all the joys that comes along with that. Congratulations to Isaac. Oh, my goodness. And shout out to their baby, Reuben. This is Elizabeth Cotton with the song Reuben.

This week's picks from 76, A Day at the Races from Queen, their fifth studio album and highly anticipated follow-up to A Night at the Opera. Like its predecessor, this album title was inspired by A Day at the Races film, continuing Queen's fascination with old Hollywood glamour. This is also the first Queen album completely self-produced by the band after splitting with producer Roy Thomas Baker during the recording. You can hear the group really testing its confidence in the studio, pushing layered harmonies and elaborate arrangements even further while still holding on to their heavier rock roots. The biggest hit was Somebody to Love, which shows off Queen's massive gospel-inspired vocal arrangements and became one of Freddie Mercury's defining performances. It feels like an important bridge between the early progressive rock era and the massive arena rock run that followed with News of the World.

0: Closing today's Headwaters out with Italian artist Marta Del Grande and her song Antarctica. Before that, Adrian Quesada and Angelica Garcia with the song No Juego, I Don't Play. And from our 1976 album of the week, Queen's Good Old Fashioned Lover Boy, because it is our 50th birthday and we're celebrating that all year long. Thank you so much to all of you who have supported us over the decades. This is 91.7 KAXE Grand Rapids, 90.5 KBXE Bagley Bemidji, 89.9 Brainerd, and on your smart speaker, celebrating 50 years of people-powered radio in northern Minnesota. 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Coming up next is the World Cafe from 11 until 1, and then at 1 o'clock, your volunteer on the river host to be DJ the DJ. And tonight from 7 to 10, DJ Lake Poseidon will be your volunteer on the river host. Have a great day.
1: 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Hey, I'm Stephen Kaleo. Juliana Riolino hails from southern Ontario, but her sound, well, it's distinctly Americana.

0: That song is called Don't Put Me in the Middle, and it's from her sophomore album, Echo in the Dust. Coming up, the singer-songwriter joins us for a mini-concert from Silver Street Recording just outside of Hamilton, Ontario, playing songs from the new record, including this track, Seed. Plus, later in the hour, new music from Noah Kahan's new album, The Great Divide. Not to mention James Brown, Sharon Van Etten, and The Strokes, all for you, all on the way. It's World Cafe.
1: For KAXE News, I'm Megan Buffington with the Up North Report. Divers found the body of a teenager Tuesday afternoon in a lake in Emily. According to a news release from Crow Wing County Sheriff Eric Klang, a 19-year-old man called 911 around 12:30 and said the paddle boat he was on capsized on Little Emily Lake. The man said he and two women were in the water before the call unexpectedly disconnected. Responders arrived to find the woman, ages 20 and 22. They said the man had not returned to shore. Responders recovered his body in roughly 23 feet of water around 3 p.m. The three were college students visiting the area. One of the women was transported by ambulance for injuries related to cold exposure. Former state senator Justin Eichhorn appears to be changing his plea to guilty for the federal criminal charge of soliciting a minor. His trial was set to begin June 1st. Eichhorn was charged in March 2025 after a prostitution sting operation in Bloomington, where an undercover police officer posed as a 17-year-old online. The former legislator represented Senate District 6, including the cities of Grand Rapids and Brainerd. He resigned shortly after the criminal charge. Eichhorn filed a notice of a change of plea on Monday. A hearing is scheduled for 9 a.m. Thursday in St. Paul. Minnesota school districts could see a boost in state funding without increasing taxes or dipping into the state general fund. Report for Minnesota's Abby Mulcahy reports a constitutional amendment will likely be on the ballot this November to increase payouts from the permanent school fund. Money in the fund comes from the sale of timber, minerals, and the land itself on Minnesota's school trust lands. Most of that land is in northern Minnesota. Permanent school fund dollars are distributed to all schools based on their enrollment. Republican Representative Spencer Igo sponsored the bill to increase the distribution of the fund by 2%. For a school around Grand Rapids size with about 300 kids per grade, that would mean an extra $100,000. School districts across Minnesota are struggling with budget deficits, driven largely by a lack of state funding and declining enrollment. As Igo told a House committee earlier this session, the extra money from the increase would be a stopgap for many districts.
2: Sometimes this is the difference between cutting a teacher or not. Other times it's making sure to fix the leaky gym. Other times it's making sure that the school buses can get upgraded so they can keep going out in the cold.
1: The measure passed the legislature nearly unanimously. The House needs to pass the Senate's amended version before the question can appear on the ballot in November. Most educators in the Brainerd School District have been working without a contract since last June. Chelsea Perkins visited a rally there ahead of Monday night's school board meeting.
3: More than 350 educators and community members assembled to call attention to the unsettled union contracts. It's been 315 days since contracts expired. Dave Borash teaches social studies and is the 2026 Teacher of the Year. He says the drawn-out process is really weighing on people.
4: You know, you want to walk in, you want to hold your head high, and you want to feel like you're part of something that's special. And it's kind of hard to do that lately.
3: Misty Job is the union president and a 22-year English teacher at the Brainerd Learning Center. She says they want to see their contracts mirror the state average for increases.
5: We have sort of become increasingly frustrated by the narrative that's been presented by the district multiple times that we are overcompensated and that our health benefits are too generous. We have traded other things in the past to be able to maintain the quality of the health care that we have.
3: In comments at the end of Monday's board meeting, Superintendent Peter Grant said he feels anxiety in the buildings about the financial picture.
6: We've been 1 year in negotiating four contracts, we've only settled one. That's another piece of anxiety. People want to get that settled. I get that. Easier said than done.
3: Like many other school districts, Brainerd is facing budgetary challenges. But unlike many other districts, it does not have a voter-approved operating levy. The board is considering a levy and elementary school consolidation with the new superintendent taking the helm in July. Job says right-sizing the district and compensating teachers fairly are not mutually exclusive. Chelsea Perkins, KAXE News.
1: That's it for the Up North Report. From the KAXE News Desk, I'm Megan Buffington, telling the stories of northern Minnesota through local news.
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8: From NPR, it's World Cafe. Hey, I'm Kaleo. Today, I am excited to bring you the music of Juliana Riolino. The singer-songwriter, originally from Southern Ontario, recently released her sophomore album, Echo in the Dust. It's a confident step forward for Riolino. She says recording with her bandmates felt like painting a picture or solving a puzzle. Riolino previously played in Daniel Romano's outfit before setting out solo in 2022 with her debut album, All Blue. Coming up, we'll hear songs from the new record, which incidentally is the first release on her own label, Moon Whistle Records. Pretty cool. So let's get started. Recorded at Silver Street Recording, it's Juliana Riolino with Like a Rembrandt.

recorded live. It's a performance from Juliana Riolino. The song is called Running. It's from her new album, Echo in the Dust. Here's a performance of Be Good to Your Mother on World Cafe.

0: There you go. That is Juliana Riolino here on World Cafe, a performance of On a Bluebird's Wing, taped at Silver Street Recording just outside of Hamilton, Ontario. The new album is called Echo in the Dust. Huge thanks to Juliana, and also want to thank Aiden Ridgway and Ethan Snook for engineering and mixing the session. We're back in a minute with more World Cafe.
1: 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My name is Dan Gannon. 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Tasks include raking leaves, cleaning windows, and picking up trash. 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
1: Welcome back. It's World Cafe. I'm Kaleo. Thanks again to Juliana Riolino. That album, Echo in the Dust, out now. Let's get back into music with Sharon Van Etten from her latest album with her band, The Attachment Theory. It's Idiot Box.

0: New music from The Strokes. The new album is called Reality Awaits. It's kind of weird, but I dig it. Going Shopping. Also, Sylvan Esso from their album Free Love, Ferris Wheel. New music from Noah Kahan is next when we get back to World Cafe.
1: 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My name is Dan Gannon. Hoping you're having a great day. Thanks so much for listening. 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Proceeds will go towards purchasing rental bikes and other park enhancements. Now back to the World Cafe.
0: Welcome back to World Cafe, and I feel like this album is already a strong contender for next year's Grammys. Noah Kahan's record, The Great Divide. Check out this track, We Go Way Back. It's World Cafe.

0: Whenever I hear that song, which was James Brown's Living in America, I always close my eyes and think of Carl Weathers in an Uncle Sam boxing robe outfit shortly before a fight that doesn't go so great in Rocky IV. Apollo Creed, rest in peace. All right, that puts the wraps on this. I'm sorry to end on such a downer note, but it was just a fictional movie. Living in America puts the wraps on today's World Cafe. Thanks so much for listening. We make this program from WXPN at the University of Pennsylvania in Philly. I'm Kaleo. We'll catch you next time on World Cafe from NPR.
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2: 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Good afternoon. My name is Dan Gannon. Thanks so much for being here. Hope you're having a great day. We're going to take a look at weather in the listening region today. Sunny, highs near 70, northwest winds 5 to 10 miles per hour. And tonight, mostly clear with lows around 45, north winds 5 to 10 miles per hour. Thursday, a 20% chance of showers in the afternoon. Partly sunny, highs in the low 70s, breezy southeast winds 15 to 25 with overnight lows in the 50s. Friday, mostly sunny, highs in the mid to upper 70s, breezy west winds. Our KAXE question of the week is, what are your favorite flowers? 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
0: From NPR, this is World Cafe. Hey, I am Kaleo. Nicholas Yobat and Micah Prusak were music instructors living in New York City. And when they connected, they found their groove. We've got new music from the band You Bet and the song Receive coming up today. Death Cab for Cutie is back with their first album on an indie label in over two decades. Gonna hear a song from I Built You a Tower called Riptides. Plus new music from Jack White. You know I got something up my sleeve. I got your help, I'm trying to twist my arm. And we go into the archives for a performance from Beth Orton. She cries your name. We got the songs. 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
3: This is the Setlist on KAXE, where we highlight live music around the area for the upcoming week. I'm Malachi Coons. We are looking at five shows this Thursday, Friday, and Saturday, May 14th through the 16th in Virginia, Coleraine, Aiken, Bemidji, and Park Rapids. First up, Carl Sundquist has an EP release show at Chair in Virginia Thursday at 7. Sundquist is an Iron Range Americana and folk rock singer-songwriter who also leads the band Owler. His debut EP is called Owl Over Fox. And after his solo show, Owler will also perform this Thursday at Chair in Virginia. On Friday, the Militici Trio are at Smoke on the Water. This Sam Milkich project focuses more on the Eastern European and Balkan folk traditions than the hot club and straight-ahead jazz of his regular group. Friday, 5 p.m. in Coleraine. Later that night, Americana and folk singer-songwriter Eli Gardner is playing Sampa Gita in Aiken. He is a thoughtful songwriter inspired by artists like John Moreland and Jason Isbell. He recently dropped a new single called Silver. Eli Gardner, 7 p.m. Friday in Aiken. On to Saturday, Corey Medina is playing a duo show at Sundown Records at 6 p.m. Joining him will be Eric Sundin, drummer from The Brothers, for a stripped-down take on their Normal Electric Blues. It's in Bemidji this Saturday at Sundown Records. And finally, you can catch Scarlet Woods at Revel Brewing in Park Rapids Saturday at 7. The folk rock singer-songwriter pairs smart songwriting with her terrific jazz guitar chops. Revel Brewing, Saturday night. The set list is made possible by the Arts and Cultural Heritage Fund, and we'll post the latest edition every Wednesday at kaxc.org.
0: Let's begin with Jimmy Dale Gilmore, who reminds you to beware the Santa Fe thief.

Welcome one, welcome all. It's World Cafe. I'm Stephen Kaleo, and let's start with music from Jack White. Jack White did a very cool thing when he was on SNL. Yes, he played, but beyond that, he left a note on the ceiling of his dressing room for Olivia Rodrigo and said, "Kill it, kid." That's being an elder statesman. Derecho DeMonaco is on World Cafe.

And that song was an Apple commercial back when Apple commercials meant you just became important in the music world. I remember that happened with Chairlift too, and it happened for the Ting Tings. Great record called We Started Nothing. Got new music now from This Is Lorelei, the musical project of Nate Amos, who also plays in Water From Your Eyes. We did a session that you can check out at worldcafe.org where he talks about this record, where he took old songs and re-recorded them to make it feel like a cohesive album. It's called Hollow Boy. Here's the title track on World Cafe.

0: I'm a sucker for that drum beat, that just sort of march from St. Vincent's Digital Witness. That's from her self-titled album. And this is Lorelei before that with Hollow Boy. Into the archives we go for some heavy hitters, some of our favorite live performances next on World Cafe.
1: 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Coming up at 1 o'clock today, your volunteer on the river host to be DJ, the DJ bringing you great music out of the KAXE studios. And tonight from 7 to 10, your volunteer on the river host will be DJ Lake Poseidon. 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
0: Step right this way on World Cafe. It's live from the archives. 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We go back quite a ways for this one from Beth Orton, a live performance of She Cries Your Name on World Cafe.

War on Drugs, Holding On, recorded live for World Cafe. That's live from the archives. We do it every episode. 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Eddie Izzard used to say, kick or death. Old 97's, same sort of sentiment, murder or a heart attack.

0: Death Cab for Cutie on World Cafe, that's Riptides. Their new album, their 11th studio album, due out in June. It's called I Built You a Tower. Few more songs to go. Stay close. 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
1: 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My name is Dan Gannon. Registration is now open for the annual Walk to Defeat Hearing Loss on June 6th, hosted by the Lions Club of Bemidji and the Minnesota Lions Hearing Foundation. 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We received support from the Winnipeg Folk Festival, held this year, July 9th through July 12th. The festival presents music from around the world featuring Kathleen Edwards, Billy Bragg, Lucy Dacus, and over 60 more. Ripple River Gallery near Deerwood presents the exhibit We Are All Human by clay artist Nathan Bray. Beginning today, May 13th, there will be an artist reception on Saturday, May 16th from 2 to 5. Brainerd Public Schools presents a jazz showcase Thursday, May 14th at 7 p.m. at the Geechee Zibi Center for the Arts. See all of the school's jazz bands with special guest saxophonist Kenny Holman. And now we'd like to get you back to more from the World Cafe on KAXE KBX.
0: Welcome back to World Cafe. This is new music from Mitski. I'll change for you.

Even if you're in the right place at the wrong time, it could be the right time in the right place eventually. But if you go to the wrong place at the right time, it doesn't matter. Sorry about that. I just thought it would be helpful to know. Dr. John on World's Cafe. Here's new music from You Bet. And I love this record. Self-titled album is out now. Check out this track called Receive.

0: Heart full of soul. That's how I feel wrapping up this edition of World Cafe. Always a joy and a pleasure to speak with you and play some songs. Hope you dug it. We make this show from WXPN at the University of Pennsylvania in Philadelphia, and we will do it again very soon on the next World Cafe from NPR.
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0: Two-time Grammy nominee Corey Ledet continues to carry on the Zydeco tradition of Southern Louisiana. He's one of just a few musicians who still speaks and sings in Kourivini, or Louisiana Creole. On our next Acadiana Music Showcase, Corey Ledet joins us for a mini-concert playing songs from his latest album, Live in Alaska. That's on the next World Cafe.

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And thank you. Well, it's DJ the DJ going to be a regular thing here on Wednesday afternoon. I'm kind of digging it. Got a lot of new music for you. And as always, more music than I have time to play it. Weather forecast for our listening area. Gosh, gorgeous day out there today. Sunny highs, 64 to 70 degrees. Northwest wind 5 to 10 miles an hour with occasional gusts. And then tonight, mostly clear, lows 39 to 45. And on Thursday, 25% chance of showers in the afternoon, partly sunny and high in the low 70s. Breezy southeast wind 15 to 25 miles an hour. Overnight lows in the low 50s. Mostly sunny with highs in the mid to upper 70s. Breezy winds. And our question of the week is, what are your favorite flowers and what's in your guard this year? You can text 218-326-1234 and share with KAXC. All right, we like to start with some blues. Here's some desert blues.

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Well, we wrapped up that last set of music with Gogo Bordello from We Mean It, Man, and the song was No Time for Idiots. And then before that, Las Cruces, self-titled release, and a song called By Frank. And Putumayo and Tarawanin Mini start us off with Desert Blues from Putumayo, Rockba. We also have received support from Minnesota Deer Hunters Association, dedicated to conserving the rich ecological landscape of Minnesota, offering memberships, educational camps, and habitat projects. 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All right, more new music coming your way. This is Kelly Smith and the Rhino Sessions. It's a live performance, Dust.

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And it's 1:30. My name is DJ, the DJ volunteer host today. Beautiful out there. Currently across our listening area, sunny and 65 degrees. And it's going to stay that way for the rest of the day. Beautiful, beautiful day. 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It's open daily from 8 to 8, and more at harmonyfood.coop, also on Facebook. Well, that last set of music we wrapped up with Emmett Doyle from their new release, Mother Anarchy, in the song Bread and Roses. And before that was Aldous Harding, Train on the Island, name of the release, and What Am I Gonna Do? It's the name of the song. And starting that set, Kelly Smith and the Rhino Sessions, Dust, the live version. All right, let's go back to music then. This is Anna Devine, and her current release is called Anything to Change Your Mind. And here is the title cut.

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Well, that last set of music, and it's all new music in that set. We heard William Dafoe Fan Club, Be My Muse, and they hail from Duluth. The song was Sunshine Girl. And before that was His Golden Messenger from I'm People and Mercy Avenue. And Anna Devine back there, Anything to Change Your Mind. 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All right, more music, and this is new from Gracie and Rachel. If we could, would we? Song is Green Light.

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Well, this is Hour 2 on the River. My name is DJ the DJ, your volunteer host this afternoon. I'll be here until 4 o'clock, and then it's All Things Considered, followed by As It Happens at 6, and then at 7, back on the river, DJ Lake Poseidon is your host tonight from 7 to 10. And then at 10 o'clock, you can hear rebroadcast of our morning show called Headwaters. Let's see. Oh, who we listened to in that last set there? Marika Shea from Bright Flame. That's her brand new release. Song was called Hot Moon. Before that was Claypool Lennon Delirium from the Great Parrot Ox and the Golden Egg of Empathy. Whop, What a Predicament was the name of the cut. And Gracie and Rachel started us off with If We Could, Would We? From Green Lights. All right, here's new music from Brother Wallace. No Good in This Town. This is the CD of the week, and it is the first release for Brother Wallace, and he's a Georgia soul singer. And Electric Love delivers on the promise of a string of killer singles, channeling the sweaty gospel roots of early soul music. So, and following that, his great tradition of growing up and singing in the church and became a music teacher. Here is Brother Wallace.

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More information at edwardjones.com. Edward Jones, member SIPC. Well, featuring all new music today, and we finished up that last set with a song called Heaven from Arlo Parks, and the name of the release is Ambiguous Desire. And Brother Wallace started his, or was back there too, No God in This Town, Brother Wallace in Electric Love, and Hot Moon. We heard back there Marika Shea. So, Brother Wallace, that is our CD of the week, and stay tuned. We feature their CD of the week at 2 o'clock and at 8 o'clock on the river. Brother Wallace and grew up in a singing in a church, became a music teacher, and from sparse and slow ballads to the blistering and sweat-filled rave-ups, Wallace's voice is at home, whatever the style. Oh, let's see what's happening now. We also received support from Lake Country Journal, a magazine showcasing the beauty, landscapes, and people of Lake Country. February-March issue publishes the winner of their annual photo contest, which are also displayed at the Brainerd Lakes Regional Airport. And submissions accepted all year round at lakecountryjournal.com. Well, what do we got coming up next? Oh, this is new music from Friko, F-R-I-K-O, Chicago Indie Rock Quartet. This is their second release.

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Well, that last set of music there, we wrapped it up with the Tedeschi Trucks Band from their current release, Future Soul. And we heard Be Kind. Black Keys before that from their release, Peaches. And that was our CD of the week last week. And Frico back there, Guess, from Something Worth Waiting For. Well, current sky conditions out there, what a gorgeous day. I can't wait to finish up here and get out there and enjoy this weather. Currently 65 degrees, heading towards 68. We got northwest winds, 10 to 12 miles an hour with some gusts up to 23 miles. Well, time's going fast. 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Making friends one plate at a time. Well, let's go back to the music and again, new. Handsome Jack. And Barn Burner's the name of the release, and this song, Tonight We Ride.

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Well, we finished up that last set, Bob Coratore, I Love the South, and featuring the vocals of Johnny Rawls. And before that, Joe Bonamassa and Dion from B.B. King's Blues Summit, Never Make a Move Too Soon. And Handsome Jack, way back there from Barn Burner's release, and Tonight We Ride. Well, let's go back to the music, and let's see. New music, Emily Nimi, Home With My Dog.

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host from 7 to 10, and then we'll have a rebroadcast of the Headwater Show from the staff this morning, World Cafe at midnight, and tomorrow afternoon, Judy Gruey on the river from 1 to 4, and then at 7 to 10 that night, tomorrow, Jen Buey here for your listening enjoyment. Great shows coming your way. Weather forecast for the listening area. Today, sunny, highs 64 to 70, and we're at 65 right now. Northwest winds 5 to 10 miles an hour, gusting higher. Tonight, mostly clear with lows 39 to 45. And on Thursday, 25% chance of showers in the afternoon. Partly sunny and highs in the low 70s. Breezy southeast wind 15 to 25 miles an hour. And overnight lows in the low 50s. And then Friday, mostly sunny, highs in the mid to upper 70s, breezy west wind. For our question of the week for KAXE listeners, what are your favorite flowers and what's in your yard this year? You can text 218-326-1234. Well, that last set of music there, we finished up with Kacey Musgraves and Back on the Wagon. That's from her Middle of the Nowhere release. And Emily Nene, Moving Shoes and Home with My Dog. And up next, Luke Callan in Smith Valley.

17 minutes past 3 o'clock, and this is On the River on Northern Community Radio. 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Kitchen opens from 11 a.m. to 9 p.m. Find more at kegbemidji.com. Well, we finished up that set. Yeah, Jeremy Messersmith, Billionaire is the name of the song. An Evil Twin back there by Cutworm from Transmitter Release. And here's something from Guy Clark, his current release, old number one, She Ain't Going Nowhere.

Michaela Davis, her current release is Graceland Way, and that song, Starlight Tonight. Before that, Guy Clark, She Ain't Going Nowhere. Well, time's going, and we're coming up on 27 minutes past 3. So in the last half hour of On the River coming up, we received support from ICTV. 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All right, coming up next, here's some jazzy blues, Southside Aces, and song Kansas City Man Blues.

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0: 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Weather forecast, sunny with highs of 64 to 70. Tonight, mostly clear. Lows 39 to 45. Tomorrow, 25% chance of showers in the afternoon. Partly sunny and highs in the low 70s. And Friday, mostly sunny with highs in the mid to upper 70s and breezy west winds. Well, it's DJ the DJ saying thanks for listening. Stay tuned. 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
1: The U.S. wants big purchase announcements, more access to China's rare earths, progress on fentanyl, and made-for-TV diplomatic spectacle.
2: President Trump arrives in Beijing with numerous U.S. executives to meet with China's president.
3: For Wednesday, May 13th, this is All Things Considered from NPR News.
2: I'm Sasha Pfeiffer.
3: And I'm Elsa Chang. Tennessee is dealing with the aftermath of the Supreme Court's gutting of the Voting Rights Act.
4: Memphis has become a political pawn for a national agenda.
2: Also, what's in the recently released Defense Department files about unidentified flying objects?
5: Somebody just typed in space, you know, into the government database and then just grabbed a bunch of stuff and threw it in there. That document had nothing to do with UFOs or UAPs.
2: Plus, could cost-cutting by airlines lead to the demise of short flights? And how a new soccer ball design is affecting the World Cup? Those stories after this news.
6: Live from NPR News in Washington, I'm Ryland Barton. President Trump arrived in Beijing today for a summit with Chinese leader Xi Jinping. Trump was greeted by a military honor guard, a military band, and hundreds of young Chinese people waving flags and chanting warm welcome. The greeters were decked out in white and robin's egg blue outfits that matched the paint job of the iconic presidential plane. The main part of the summit with President Xi starts tomorrow when they hold bilateral talks, visit the Temple of Heaven, and take part in a formal banquet. The talks are expected to focus on the Iran war, trade, and U.S. arms sales to Taiwan. The Senate once again narrowly defeated a war powers resolution that would have forced President Trump to end the war in Iran. Three Republicans joined almost all Senate Democrats to vote in support of the bill. NPR's Ava Berger is at the Capitol.
7: The vote is the seventh in an effort largely led by Democrats to constrain Trump's ability to continue to engage in the conflict with Iran. The resolution was defeated 49 to 50. Senators Lisa Murkowski, Rand Paul, and Susan Collins voted with Democrats, while Senator John Fetterman, the Pennsylvania Democrat, joined with Republicans to defeat the bill. The vote came one day after Secretary of Defense Pete Hegseth told Congress that the cost of the conflict had risen to nearly $30 billion. He asked lawmakers for a record $1.5 trillion to fund the Pentagon next year. Ava Berger, NPR News, the Capitol.
6: 1 year after President Trump's executive order to shelter 6,000 homeless veterans, NPR's Quil Lawrence reports Democrats and Republicans say they've seen little progress.
8: The president's order aimed to create what he called a Center for Warrior Independence on the sprawling VA campus in West Los Angeles. But at a hearing, Republican Congressman Mike Boss said the administration has blocked oversight with non-disclosure agreements.
9: If agreements, planning decisions, or delay are hiding behind NDAs, the American taxpayers and our veterans deserve to know how the land is being used and why progress has been so slow.
8: Ongoing construction at the campus has taken decades. The secrecy also worries L.A. veterans advocate Rob Reynolds.
10: I want to see President Trump's executive order be successful. But again, we need to get rid of these non-disclosure agreements.
8: The administration's budget request funds minimal new housing on the campus. Quil Lawrence, NPR News.
6: The Trump administration is expanding its fraud-busting initiative in federal health programs. Vice President J.D. Vance today announced a $1.3 billion pause in Medicaid reimbursements to California. The administration's also imposing a six-month freeze on some new Medicare enrollments and warning states to investigate Medicaid fraud or risk losing funding. States have acknowledged it's a legitimate concern, but some have pushed back on the administration's aggressive tactics. A rebound for tech stocks today led Wall Street to new records, even though the majority of U.S. stocks fell following another discouraging update on inflation. You're listening to NPR News from Washington. Florida Republican Attorney General James Uthmeyer says he has issued an investigative subpoena to the NFL regarding the Rooney Rule. That's the rule that requires teams to interview at least two minority candidates for head coach, general manager, and coordinator positions. Uthmeyer sent a letter to NFL Commissioner Roger Goodell in March saying the rule amounts to blatant race and sex discrimination. Obesity is rising faster in poorer countries than in wealthier ones, according to a new study. NPR's Jonathan Lambert reports.
11: Around the 1980s, obesity started ticking up in many parts of the world. Back then, it was mostly a problem for wealthy countries. But as time went on, it grew into a global phenomenon. Now, a new analysis finds that obesity levels are plateauing in most wealthy countries. A few, including France and Portugal, are even seeing declines. But across many low- and middle-income countries, rates are accelerating. Some of those countries, including many Pacific Island nations, now have some of the highest obesity levels of any country. The study can't say for sure why this is happening. Increased availability of sugary drinks and processed foods could be a factor, the authors say, and laxer food regulations may also be contributing. Jonathan Lambert, NPR News.
6: The usually colorful packaging on some Japanese snacks is turning a somber black and white as the war in Iran disrupts the supply of an ingredient in colored ink. Calbee, which normally makes potato chips in a bright orange bag, says what's inside remains the same, even though new packaging just has monochrome lettering. It's the latest impact of the closure of the Strait of Hormuz due to the war in the Middle East. This is NPR News.
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13: It is 6 minutes after 4 o'clock. 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Mostly clear tonight, lows 39 to 45, and tomorrow chance of showers in the afternoon, otherwise partly sunny with highs in the low 70s and breezy southeast wind. For Friday, mostly sunny with highs in the mid to upper 70s. More news is next on KAXE.
14: This is All Things Considered from NPR News. I'm Elsa Chang in Culver City, California.
15: And I'm Sasha Pfeiffer in Washington. President Trump has arrived in Beijing, China for a state visit today. But it isn't just ceremony. The trade relationship between the U.S. and China has been strained since Trump launched a trade war last year and China retaliated. The war with Iran is complicating that even more. NPR senior political correspondent Tamara Keith was part of the press corps traveling with Trump on Air Force One, and she joins us now. Hi, Tam.
16: Hi.
15: I understand it was evening when you arrived. What was the reception for Trump like?
16: Well, there was a red carpet rolled up to Air Force One, and a military band started playing as Trump appeared at the top of the stairs. Trump was greeted by the vice president of China and 300 Chinese teens in matching outfits who waved small Chinese and U.S. flags in sync while chanting a welcome to Trump. They didn't just match each other, they matched the iconic Air Force One paint job. A much larger ceremony is planned for when Chinese President Xi Jinping welcomes Trump at the Great Hall of the People. Over the next 36 hours, there will be bilateral meetings, a tea, a grand banquet. Earlier this year, Trump said he told Xi he wants the biggest display in the history of China. Melanie Hart is a senior director of the Global China Hub at the Atlantic Council, and she gave a preview of what she's expecting of the visit.
1: The U.S. wants big purchase announcements, more access to China's rare earths, progress on fentanyl, and made-for-TV diplomatic spectacle. China's going to deliver on the spectacle. China can do spectacle better than anybody. They will also deliver on the purchases.
15: Tam, what more do we know about the substance of what's planned?
16: Yeah, so trade is on the agenda for this visit. And to drive that home, more than a dozen big-name corporate executives are part of the U.S. delegation. When we were stopped for refueling in Alaska, I spotted NVIDIA CEO Jensen Huang on the tarmac. He hadn't originally been on the list of CEOs going on the trip, but the White House says he was able to adjust his schedule to make it and join for the second half of the Air Force One flight. NVIDIA's chip technology is a big part of the AI boom, and the U.S. has barred NVIDIA from selling its best chips to China. Tesla CEO Elon Musk was also on the plane, and during the flight, Trump posted on Truth Social about all the CEOs, quote, "I will be asking President Xi, a leader of extraordinary distinction, to open up China so that these brilliant people can work their magic and help bring the People's Republic to an even higher level."
17: And of course, while all of this is happening, tensions are still high in Iran. How will that war factor into this quick trip?
16: China and Iran are close allies and trading partners, and the U.S. has just spent weeks bombing Iran and is now blockading all ships connected to the country. Meanwhile, there are questions about whether China has assisted Iran. Trump has mostly downplayed those concerns. As he was leaving Washington, Trump insisted he didn't need anything from China when it comes to Iran. Though that may just be posturing, because Trump had previously taken to social media to ask China to help reopen the Strait of Hormuz.
17: That's NPR's Tamara Keith in China. Tamara, thank you.
16: You're welcome.
18: What does representation look like for Tennessee voters who were split into three new congressional districts last week? The impact of those changes span geographically beyond majority Black Memphis into the suburbs of Nashville. So this week, NPR's Stephen Fowler drove across one of those new districts to learn more.
19: From the founding of Memphis more than two centuries ago, Poplar Avenue has served as a spine of the city, connecting urban, suburban, and rural Shelby County and contributing to its growth into the hub of the Mid-South region. But the new map sees that spine running through a majority Black district fractured into three.
20: I think what congressional districts were formed for, the purpose was to help to represent, you know, more localized issues on the in the national stage.
19: That's J. Lawrence Turner, pastor of the Mississippi Boulevard Christian Church off Poplar in Midtown, and a second campus in the city's southeast corner that's now in a different congressional district.
20: Memphis has become a political pawn for a national agenda, which doesn't accurately reflect the realities here in Tennessee.
19: As head of the Black Clergy Collaborative of Memphis, Turner warns that residents of Memphis and surrounding Shelby County could have their voices diluted. The new 9th District starts in Memphis, meanders across rural southern Tennessee, and ends more than 200 miles away in suburban Williamson County, south of Nashville. State Senator Brent Taylor says that's a good thing.
21: I think it's better for the congressman in these districts to actually represent the interests and values of Tennesseans.
19: The Shelby County lawmaker has the backing of many of the state's top Republicans to be that congressman.
21: And that's much better accomplished in districts that look like Tennessee rather than these just a simply large urban core district like the old District 9 was.
19: It's not the first time Republicans in Tennessee have clashed with Democrats in Memphis. Taylor, wearing a Make Memphis Matter hat, has been at the center of conflicts over fighting crime in Shelby County and education policies. Speaking of conflict, Pat Ford was part of a group of women playing Mahjong nearby while Taylor spoke to NPR.
22: I could hear every word he was saying. While I'm playing a peaceful game, he's being an obnoxious bore.
19: Ford, who spoke with NPR after Taylor left, is one of many Democrats who lament both the form and function of these changes made in the South that primarily affect Black voters.
22: Oh, it's highway robbery. It's totally racist from the core. It's always been about race.
19: 3 hours up the road from Memphis, at the other end of the new 9th District, Williamson County GOP Chairman Steve Hickey also wonders how the new geographic reality of the lines will affect representation.
23: Is a representative going to be able to represent Williamson County as effectively as they're going to be able to represent the Memphis area or the big rural area in between? And, you know, to be certain, that's going to be a challenge.
19: But like other Republicans, he thinks it'll make for better representation and reiterates the importance of electing more House members who support President Trump, while noting the way Democrats gerrymander conservative voters, including a past map in Tennessee that looked kind of like this one.
23: You know, for too long, I feel the Republican Party has played Charlie Brown to the Democrats' Lucy with the football and just been the hapless loser.
19: Jason Gillum, chair of the Murray County GOP just south of Williamson, echoed similar themes as other Republicans who argue race shouldn't be a factor.
0: And a lot of people say, well, you know, you're going to have a complete, you know, diverse population within that district. Well, that's kind of the way we are here, right, in America. We're a melting pot. We're diverse.
19: But for Williamson County Democratic Party Chair Reagan Grossman,
3: we have not evolved to a place that the Republicans are trying to speak about, that this should have nothing to do with race in this country.
19: As candidate qualifying wraps up Friday, there are several legal challenges that argue, despite the weakened Voting Rights Act, that these new boundary changes cross the line. Stephen Fowler, NPR News, the 5th, 8th, and 9th Congressional Districts, Memphis, Tennessee.
17: What kind of political system do we have in the United States these days? Some experts say the U.S. is no longer a liberal democracy. Instead, it's operating under a system called competitive authoritarianism. NPR's Frank Langfitt has the story behind our latest words of the week.
4: Let's start with a definition. Competitive authoritarian countries have democratic rules and hold competitive elections. But the party in charge uses various tactics to tilt the electoral playing field in its favor to maintain power.

0: professor at the University of Toronto, came up with it in 2002 to apply to systems in countries such as Serbia, Kenya, and Peru.
1: We never, when we coined this term 25 years ago, never imagined that we would apply it to the United States.
0: But Levitsky says Trump is following a familiar playbook.
1: When we began to see the Justice Department go after public critics of Trump, when we began to see lawsuits against media or attacks on universities that are viewed as critical of the government, all of these things are raising the cost of opposition.
0: To describe these kinds of systems, Wei and Levitsky initially came up with a phrase, contested autocracy, which Wei admits was a horrible term. Then, in conversation, Wei's faculty advisor unwittingly provided something much better.
2: My former advisor, Professor Timothy Colton at Harvard, misremembered it as competitive authoritarianism. So we thought, oh my God, that was it.
0: The term is catching on. Since President Trump took office last year, searches on Google Trends for competitive authoritarianism have spiked. It's also shown up in scores of publications, from the Ventura County Star to the Scotsman in Edinburgh and the Indian Express in Mumbai. Again, Lucan Wei.
2: The real sort of sign that had entered the mainstream was the fact that we ceased being cited.
0: President Trump insists he's not an autocrat, and other scholars say the U.S. remains very much a democracy. Nor does competitive authoritarianism ensure permanent rule. Just ask Viktor Orban. The former Hungarian leader was widely seen as perfecting the competitive authoritarian playbook during his 16 years in power. Then, last month, a unified opposition swept Orban's party in a landslide. Frank Lankfit, NPR News.

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1: You're listening to KAXE and All Things Considered. I'm Jennifer Barr. It is 4:18. 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
2: On today's date, May 13th, 1994, I find my first pussy toes. Pussy toes are familiar to just about everybody. You may not know them by name, but you have seen them. If you have a patch of lawn, somewhere in that lawn there is a somewhat circular patch of white-looking flowers. The leaves are very, very pale, kind of a sage green, and the flowers are quite white. And if you look closely at the flowers, you'll discover that they are either male or female. They are never mixed. So each of these circles in your lawn, and there may be 50 to 100, some cases 1,000 plants in what would be a 8 to 10 foot circle of these plants. And they are sexually discrete. That is, they are either all male or all female. And the reason for that is that when the seed lands on the ground and begins the process, they grow rhizomatously. So you get a single seed, which is either a male or female plant, and it hits the ground and starts to grow. And all of its brothers and all of its brothers or sisters are going to be identical because they're coming up from the same seed.
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0: From NPR News, this is All Things Considered. I'm Elsa Chang.
4: And I'm Scott Detrow. Accounts of flying discs floating then disappearing, metallic

0: orbs, and a mysterious cylinder tumbling through space near an Apollo spacecraft. These were just some of the details contained in government reports recently released by the Department of Defense. Now, some of this information about unidentified anomalous phenomena, or UAPs, which we used to call UFOs, has long been in the public domain in one form or another, but the DoD report, coming on President Trump's orders, is another step toward the federal government taking the question of UAPs more seriously. We're going to talk about all of this with Adam Frank, an astrophysicist at the University of Rochester, involved in the search for intelligent life. Welcome to All Things Considered.
1: Oh, it's my pleasure.
0: So let's start here. In your piece for The Atlantic about these so-called alien files, your first line reads, spaceships. That's all I'm asking for, just one actual stinking spaceship. Fair to say you were unimpressed by this?
2: Yeah, because one of the things that's happened, so what I would call the modern era of UFOs, right? When I was a young scientist back in the 80s, you know, UFOs were just tin hat sort of stuff. Nobody took them seriously at all. And then there was that New York Times article in 2017, which said, oh, there is actually a Pentagon program studying this. And then there's been these hearings, these explosive congressional hearings where you've seen these former intelligence agents saying that we actually have, you know, the United States and other countries are routinely capturing crashed spaceships, and that we've got alien biologics, or non-human, I think the term they use is non-human biologics. So these are, you know, really extreme claims that people are making. I expected, given all that, that this disclosure, wow, we're finally going to get the government disclosing documents, and it turns out it's just more of the same. Fuzzy blob videos or photos and unverifiable personal testimony.
0: Look, I really appreciate you being the Scully to my Mulder in this conversation.
2: I'm so sorry, man.
0: In addition to that, though, I will say that I was among many people reading this thinking, like, get a load of these Apollo 11 transcripts, to be gently and not so gently reminded that, in fact, those transcripts had been released to the public for 50 years at this point. Given that, given the way that President Trump talked about this, saying, like, you know, have fun or essentially that, is this a serious exercise by the federal government to you?
2: It doesn't seem actually very serious. You know, there's actually, as I was going through the documents, I found, you know, it was a report about launch failures on, you know, reentry vehicles. It was like, wait, what is this even doing here? It's like somebody just typed in space, you know, into the government database and then just grabbed a bunch of stuff and threw it in there. That document had nothing to do with UFOs or UAPs. So this actually doesn't feel very serious. I am all in favor of disclosure, but I'm very skeptical, particularly of the claims made in those congressional hearings. I just see a lot of terrible science happening.
0: Given all of that, if it were up to you, what would you like to see the government do next? What do you think the responsible way to move forward and kind of engage in these questions would be?
2: The government has been involved in studying this for 70 years. So there's a lot of documents, right? There's going to be a lot of documents. And I just think it's great that, okay, release all those documents. If there's anything in there that actually leads us somewhere, that's what I'd like to see. And I want, you know, if we actually have alien bodies, you know, in a refrigerator in some place, or we have captured alien spaceships, you know, scientists have done huge amounts of studies on them. So at least if you're not going to show me the alien bodies, there must be pages and pages and pages of the results of those scientific studies. So at least show us that. And at some point, if you can't show us that, then it's just a story. These are just stories that have been circulating around forever, and there's much better places to put our time.
0: You heard it from Adam Frank, bodies or it didn't happen. Adam Frank is an astrophysicist at the University of Rochester. Thank you so much. Even though I'm a little disappointed by the outcome of this conversation, thank you so much for walking us through.
2: I'm sorry. I know, I'm like Mr. Bummer, but you know, But the thing people, I mean, it's what's beautiful is people have this interest in the night sky. They should keep that. All the mystery, all the wonder is there, but it's the stars and it's all the planets we've discovered orbiting those stars. So there's more than enough mystery and wonder to go around.
0: Adam Frank, thank you so much.
2: My pleasure.
3: Delta Airlines says it will stop serving snacks and drinks on its shortest flights. It is the latest cost-cutting move amid rising jet fuel prices. But as NPR's Bill Chappell reports, short flights have been in decline for years.
1: U.S. air travel has been booming, except for one type of flight. There are fewer short domestic flights today than there were 10 years ago, especially for trips under 250 nautical miles, a standard unit of measurement in aviation.
4: You know, that is an awful distance to be operating.
1: John Grant is a senior analyst at the aviation firm OAG. He says short flights are far more expensive for airlines because those planes are only in the air for an hour or less.
4: A lot of the fuel's used in the takeoff and in the landing processes.
1: Frequent landings also take a maintenance toll on the plane, and at airports they add to the workload for understaffed air traffic controllers. Now, these routes are still popular. They're the backbone of U.S. Airlines' hub-and-spoke system. So why do some stick around while others are cut? Faye Malarkey-Black is CEO of the Regional Airline Association.
5: It's not the distance, it's the density. If you have a short flight that has a lot of density because it's between two urban centers and it's a viable option, then people will take that option.
1: Like the 70-mile flight between Milwaukee and Chicago. While trains run back and forth between those cities, Joshua Shank, an urban planning professor at UCLA, told me there's one problem.
6: That rail is going between the two downtown areas, mm-hmm. not between the airport.
1: So for anyone connecting to flights at O'Hare, the train's a tough sell. But airlines would like to fly longer routes. John Grant at OAG says the sweet spot is more than 500 miles, like between Washington, D.C. and Atlanta.
4: Airlines typically try to be in that two-hour type block time because that's the most efficient and the most economic in terms of revenue versus cost.
1: That equation has changed in the past decade thanks to a new generation of efficient narrow-body aircraft. They let airlines move more passengers at a lower cost than on smaller regional planes. As Black of the Airline Association says,
5: spreading pilot compensation and fuel costs across 50 seats looks really different than spreading that across 150 seats. So the cost per passenger rises exponentially.
1: That's why longer routes between 500 and 1,000 miles, like Portland to Las Vegas or Houston to Tampa, are seeing double-digit percentage gains while short routes lose ground. Larger planes might not make economic sense on smaller routes. Sometimes they're more expensive, and there might not be enough people to fill a larger plane. Here's Ahmed Abdelghani, a professor of operations management at Embry-Riddle Aeronautical University.
7: Now the airline decided, okay, since now I'm going to fly only efficient aircraft, I'm going to sacrifice the routes that this aircraft doesn't fit.
1: We could see even more of those sacrifices now. Black says that when resources get squeezed, rural and small markets are the most likely to lose routes, and that's a far-reaching problem.
5: Regional airlines provide the only source of scheduled air service to two-thirds of the nation's commercially served airports.
1: Once an airline cuts those connections, she says, they're not likely to come back. Bill Chappell, NPR News.

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1: It's 4:29. You're listening to People Powered, KAXE, and All Things Considered. I'm Jennifer Barr. Coming up in just a few moments, national Native news. 1 hour from now, it's the Up North Report, local news from our region. 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More on Facebook. And we thank the Veteran Mental Health Crisis Response Team of Itasca County. This crisis intervention service is a program of first call for help, 211, and provides free crisis assessments, stabilization services, referrals, and resourcing to veterans and their families who are in crisis. Trained providers are available to serve fellow veterans 24 hours a day, 7 days a week, by dialing 211. Mostly clear tonight with lows 39 to 45, and we do have a chance of showers tomorrow afternoon with highs in the low 70s.
2: This is National Native News. I'm Jill Freitas. A senior Indigenous banker in Canada cautions the Canadian government to keep Indigenous consultation at the forefront for major projects. As Dan Karpinchuk reports, he also says there is interest from Indigenous leaders in taking part in those major energy projects.
3: Recently, Canadian Prime Minister Mark Carney repeated his plan to fast-track major energy projects in Canada. Last week, he said Ottawa would build quickly and, quote, in the right way, in consulting with Indigenous and provincial partners. But some of those leaders have been critical, fearing that the process of consultation will be rushed and their concerns would be brushed aside. Carney's government wants to change parts of environmental law to make it easier to build a pipeline to the West Coast, along with other energy projects. Bill Lomax is the president and CEO of the First Nations Bank of Canada.
4: We're seeing more business acquisitions happening, joint ventures happening with companies that are servicing, let's say, a pipeline. That kind of thing is just really taken off. We've seen our business grow. We're really a reflection of our clients, and their success leads to our success.
3: Lomax says the bank's commercial business was growing by 10% a year, but in the past year, it's been 26%. He says that shows how much Indigenous businesses are becoming involved, but he warns that the opportunity for their approval is there if the consultation is done right.
4: You need to engage with the nation early on and let them know what you're thinking about, have them participate, and have them be part of the plan.
3: Lomax says even though some Indigenous communities will be against some projects, he believes that there are many more that would be ready to move and move quickly. The First Nations Bank of Canada is an Indigenous-owned national bank. Its mission is to serve Indigenous people, nations, and businesses. For National Native News, I'm Dan Karpinchuk.
2: This summer, the Alaska Native Language Center will publish a novel retelling Rudyard Kipling's The White Seal, the only Jungle Book story set outside India on St. Paul Island in the Bering Sea. Two artists from the Pribilof Islands retell the story through the perspective of a young Indigenous protagonist named Sergei. KUCB's Maggie Nelson has more.
5: Garrett Pletnikoff is the co-author of the new young adult chapter book Sergei and the White Seal. The story is an adaptation of one in Kipling's Jungle Book, The White Seal, published in 1894, and actually names Pletnikoff's great-great-great-grandfather as a main antagonist. Kipling portrays Pletnikoff's ancestors through a disparaging colonial lens, as unclean murderers of the innocent marine mammals. Pletnikoff says this adaptation is a chance to tell a different story, to portray the Onungan community and the seals as partners instead of enemies, as Kipling wrote them.
6: The White Seal includes violent descriptions of seal harvesting, but Kipling never mentions that these harvests were not done by Onungan free will. The Onungan people of the Pribilof Islands were subjected to forced labor.
5: Hannah Zimmerman co-authored the book with Pletnikoff. She says they were inspired by Onungan lore and mythology and decided to name their main character after a spiritual leader from the Aleutian chain, Sergei Soborov.
7: It's a story of Sergei, who discovers that he's a shaman, and he has this, you know, magical ability to talk to animals. And he discovers his purpose as a conduit between the animal world and the human world.
5: Zimmerman says they used Sergei's role as a shaman to talk about elements, like how colonization wiped out certain Indigenous practices.
7: When we read the book to fourth and fifth graders in the fall, I'll never forget how at the end of the book, one of the fifth grade students came up to me. He was like, I didn't know Aleuts could be superheroes.
5: Sergei and the White Seal is now available through the University Press of Colorado's website. Reporting for KUCB, I'm Maggie Nelson.
0: And I'm Jill Freitas.
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12: This is All Things Considered from NPR News. I'm Sasha Pfeiffer in Washington.
13: And I'm Elsa Chang in Culver City, California. The NBA paused to remember two of its own yesterday. Before last night's playoff matchup between San Antonio and Minnesota, there was a moment of silence for Brandon Clark, who played for the Memphis Grizzlies. He was 29 years old when he died this week. The other was retired player Jason Collins, who also died this week. He had battled glioblastoma, an aggressive form of brain cancer, and he was only 47 years old. Back in 2013, Collins made history with a Sports Illustrated cover story that began with the words, "I'm a 34-year-old NBA center. I'm black and I'm gay." He was the first active player in any of the four major North American men's sports leagues to come out. Franz Lids helped him write those words, and he joins us now. Welcome.
14: Thanks for having me.
13: Thanks for being with us. So, Franz, take me back to 2013, because I understand your longtime friend, a sports agent, had asked you if you would be interested in the story of an NBA player coming out as gay. And you could have chosen to write a profile of Collins, but instead you suggested that Collins write a personal essay. How did he feel about that idea at first?
14: Well, he felt a little funny, to tell the truth. He thought it'd be kind of a feature or better than, and I was saying, you know, it just makes it more intimate if you do it first person.
13: Yeah, and I knew that you knew almost nothing about Jason Collins before you sat down to interview him. And that interview, I heard, went on for almost 4 hours. What do you remember most about that four-hour conversation?
14: What I remember most, actually, is he had a little hesitation in revealing some kind of personal, private facts and thoughts. Part of his problem was that his mother was a Baptist and was opposed to him coming out publicly in the first place.
13: Mm. So we carried some guilt with him during that conversation.
14: Exactly. And his parents, until he told them about it only a few days before, didn't even know he was gay. In fact, his twin brother, Jaron, didn't know he was gay.
13: Yeah. Why do you think he wanted that particular distinction to be the first person in any North American major men's sports league to come out?
14: I remember he used to quote a line from Moneyball that goes something like, "I know you're taking it in the teeth, but the first guy through the wall always gets bloody."
13: Mm.
14: So he was willing to get bloody, yeah. And he thought it was, a great cause. He didn't think of himself as necessarily the pioneer, but he thought it had to be done. And for others to come out, he had to kind of breach one of the last barriers in the locker room.
13: Yeah. So you interviewed Collins again in 2023 on the 10-year anniversary of his essay being published. What stood out to you about that conversation? Did you feel he was in a distinctly different place 10 years later?
14: Yes, he's much more confident. And I'd asked him, you know, in the 10 years, did any other athlete or opposing player, he'd come back after the interview for part of a season with the New Jersey Nets. And he said there's only one guy he called a knucklehead. He was standing under the basket during a free throw, and a player, this knucklehead, said, "You don't belong in the league." Jason just shrugged it off.
13: And how generous of Jason to only call him a knucklehead.
14: Yeah. That was it.
13: Given the way he was, even in the face of people who might have been homophobic, what do you think Jason Collins' legacy will be?
14: Let's see, his legacy is that he was a trailblazer. He had the courage to do what no other athlete had done before him, and withstand those slings and arrows that everyone else thought would come. And in fact, they didn't.
13: Franz Lids, a former Sports Illustrated senior writer who helped Jason Collins write his coming out essay. Thank you so much for helping us remember Jason.
14: Oh, my pleasure.
15: Australia is one of the world's top grain producers and exporters. And for months, its farmers, like many elsewhere in the world, have been struggling with fuel and fertilizer shortages due to the Iran war. Now, a severe mouse plague in one of the country's main grain-growing regions is threatening to devastate crops and hurt exports, possibly in the billions of dollars. Christina Kukia reports.
16: The sound of mice scurrying in all directions. In videos shared online from farms overrun by the rodents, their numbers shocking even the local residents. Hundreds of thousands of acres across the vast wheat belt state of Western Australia are being invaded.
17: Mice infesting houses, outbuildings, grain storage.
16: That's Mark Fowler, who grows barley, oats and canola on land south of Perth, in an area affected by the infestation. He says in the hardest hit regions, swathes of new crops are being destroyed by mice.
17: It's amazing the way they can locate grain under the ground, dig a burrow, eat the grain, move on to the next seed, and completely strip rows of the seeds that would otherwise grow into the crop. They also, around their burrows, they'll feed on the new seedlings.
16: Fowler, who's from the industry body WA Farmers, says there's a lot of anxiety in the farming community, already under pressure from shortages and surging prices because of the Middle East war cutting off the flow of goods through the vital Strait of Hormuz.
17: Obviously, we're confronted with quite difficult circumstances for farming at the moment, with fuel and fertiliser and some challenging seasonal conditions in places as well, and really tight terms of trade.
16: The mouse problem must be resolved urgently, according to Steve Henry, an expert on mice at the National Agency, the Commonwealth Scientific and Industrial Research Organisation. He says with outbreaks in the neighbouring state of South Australia, the plague could still spread.
18: You get these isolated patches of mice, and then when conditions are favourable, they'll breed up and breed up and breed up, and because they have to move further to get their food, all of these isolated patches build up and those numbers get higher and higher and higher until you effectively you get chaos like we're seeing now.
16: Henry says the situation in Western Australia is even worse than the mouse plague that hit the eastern state of New South Wales 5 years ago, when an estimated $700 million in crops and seed was lost.
18: That is about as bad as you could ever expect to see from mice.
16: This time around, grain industry estimates put potential losses in the billions of dollars, including in exports to Southeast Asia, a major market for Australian grain growers. In a race against time, farmers are now applying to the National Pesticides Regulator for emergency permits to use stronger poison on the mice. The Australian government is worried about the impact on food supply. Mark Fowler fears the damage to the season could be extensive.
17: We don't know yet to what extent that'll have an impact on yield, but it's very significant. And it's stressful to watch it in difficult conditions, especially in this economic climate, areas of crop just getting bared out with nothing growing there.
16: The farmers, he says, are desperate. For NPR News, I'm Christina Kukoya in Melbourne.
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1: 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I'm Jennifer Barr. In just a moment, North Star Stories, produced by Ampers, news from throughout the state of Minnesota. 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
20: With headlines from around the state, I'm Zan Holston. With just days left in the legislative session, one of the most emotional public safety debates at the Capitol may not get a final vote.
21: Do you happen to know where it is? Is it in a drawer? Is it in a locked safe?
20: DFL-backed gun legislation passed the Senate last week, but it's unclear if it will ever reach the House floor. Here's Republican Representative Bjorn Olson during a session last week.
22: We've received it, but I've been instructed to not report it.
20: The package includes several gun measures DFL lawmakers have pushed since last year's Annunciation church shooting, including a ban on assault-style weapons and high-capacity magazines. The Minnesota Star Tribune reports that House Speaker, Republican Lisa Damoth, told Annunciation families she would not block a vote on gun safety bills. But with no sign of the bill coming to the floor, DFL Representative Jamie Long says the delay undercuts that promise.
21: Holding the bill, who knows where, and not allowing it to actually go through the committee process is the same as blocking the bill from coming up for a vote.
20: Political observers tell North Star Stories Damoth is not obligated to take up the bill and could face political risk from within her own party if she does. Guns are not the only major issue still waiting for action. Rural hospital leaders say a drug pricing bill could be the difference between keeping services open or closing them down. The bill centers on the 340B program, which lets eligible hospitals buy some prescription drugs at a discount. Hospitals use those savings to help pay for care that often loses money, including emergency rooms, ambulances, and services for uninsured and underinsured patients. Rural hospital leaders say Minnesota's current 340B law needs stronger enforcement so drug companies cannot block those discounts. Richard Ash is CEO of United Hospital District in southern Minnesota's Blue Earth. He says lawmakers need to pass the bill now.
23: If the legislature waits until more rural hospitals are gone and services are gone, it will not be a policy failure. It will be a moral failure.
20: The Minnesota Hospital Association says about 30% of state hospitals are operating at a loss. A recent report says seven Minnesota safety net hospitals are at risk of shutting down due to federal Medicaid cuts. The 340B debate is part of a larger healthcare funding fight that lawmakers have yet to settle. That includes a funding fix for HCMC and other safety net hospitals. There are a number of other items for the legislature still to resolve, including a permanent school fund, social media guardrails for kids, stronger protections for people seeking disability accommodations, and a ban on prediction market wagering. Also still in play, improved renter and tenant protections dealing with evictions and utility billing, and a Senate-passed bill responding to federal immigration enforcement. And a handful of practical bills are headed to Governor Tim Walz to sign into law, including one creating a new state inspector general to investigate fraud in public programs, and a homeowner association reform package with limits on fines. Rural voters are worried about the economy, according to new polling, and in Minnesota, those worries are already driving farming decisions. Brownfield Ag News reports more Minnesota farmers are parking equipment this year, not farming fields, rather than planting at a loss. The DNR says May is going to be drier than normal across the state, adding challenges for livestock producers who are watching the cost and supply of hay, pasture, and other animal feed. A new Center for Rural Strategies survey finds 52% of rural voters in battleground states, including Minnesota, say the U.S. economy isn't working well for them. Center President Dee Davis tells reporter Mike Moen that the state of the economy is changing how rural voters talk about government.
2: Rural voters would like something solid and a plan that acknowledges the tough issues they're facing, like cost of food, cost of gas.
20: And a Minnesota Chamber of Commerce poll found affordability is the top priority for state voters. A Duluth area court is getting national props for its treatment program that helps people get their lives back on track. A leading national nonprofit selected the South St. Louis County DWI Court to its Impaired Driving Academy Courts list. The South St. Louis County Court program is recognized for sobriety, employment, and graduation rates of nearly 90%. And finally, as school lets out, free summer meals are starting up for kids across Minnesota as part of the Department of Agriculture's USDA Summer Food Service Program. Starting May 26th, local public schools throughout the state will serve free breakfast and lunch to any child 18 and younger. Find local information on daily hours, locations, and menus on the mobile app called Free Meals for Kids. For North Star Stories, I'm Zan Holston.
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3: 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I'm Elsa Chang.
4: And I'm Sasha Pfeiffer. The world's biggest singing competition, Eurovision, has become a political flashpoint. The reason is Israel's participation. Itai Stern explains why.
6: This is Michelle, the song that Israel submitted for this year's Eurovision Song Contest. It's performed by Israeli singer Noam Betan. The upbeat track, sung in French, English, and Hebrew, contains no political message, but Israel's very participation has once again sparked political controversy. Spain, one of the contest's longest-standing participants, announced it would withdraw and not broadcast the competition for the first time in its history. Spanish Prime Minister Pedro Sanchez said earlier this year that just as Russia was expelled after its invasion of Ukraine, Israel should also be removed.
24: El compromiso de España con la legalidad internacional y con los derechos humanos debe ser constante.
6: Spain's commitment to international legality and human rights must be constant and consistent, including in Europe, the Spanish Prime Minister said during an event in Madrid. The Netherlands, Ireland, Slovenia, and Iceland also announced they would not take part in the competition this year, accusing Israel of genocide in Gaza. As a result, only 35 countries are competing this year, the lowest number in more than a decade. The criticism hasn't just come from governments and public broadcasters. Nearly 1,000 international artists signed a petition titled No Music for Genocide, calling for Israel's exclusion from the contest. The Swiss singer Nemo, who won Eurovision in 2024, even released a video returning the trophy to the European Broadcasting Union.
25: Eurovision says it stands for unity, for inclusion, and dignity for all people. But Israel's continued participation shows there's a clear conflict between those ideals.
6: The Israeli government denies it committed genocide in Gaza, saying it was fighting Hamas after it attacked Israel on October 7, 2023. Despite the controversy, Israel has performed strongly in recent years in the contest. Last year's Israeli song was sung by a survivor of the Hamas attack. It won second place in the competition. Broadcasters accused Israel of trying to manipulate the public vote, and Eurovision changed its voting rules for this year. This year, Israel is currently ranked around 6th in betting odds to win the competition. Yoav Tzafir, head of the Israeli delegation, says the withdrawals have affected the mood in Vienna.
26: The feeling in here is not optimistic too much because five countries chooses to boycott the competition because of Israel's participation.
6: Tzafir rejects comparisons to Russia's expulsion and denies accusations made by European broadcasters that Israel manipulated the public vote in last year's contest.
26: We are not Russia. It's not the same case. We've been attacked on 7 October and Khan, the broadcaster, didn't break any rule. Our delegation didn't break any rule. So there's no case for dismissing us.
6: In the past 2 years, large pro-Palestinian protests have taken place outside Eurovision venues. Vienna police say this year they are preparing for protests and will deploy increased security around the event. Despite the backlash, Eurovision remains a major cultural event in Israel, and it's unclear whether the withdrawal of 5 countries will affect the outcome or leave the controversy outside the world's most watched music competition. For NPR News, I'm Itai Stern in Tel Aviv.
3: Every World Cup since 1970 has featured a new soccer ball designed by Adidas. The different models have drawn reactions from disdain to admiration. From member station KNKX in Seattle, which is one of this year's host cities, Freddy Monares reports on how the changes affected the games and what's different this year.
0: Sports physicist John Goff is at the University of Puget Sound's soccer field in Tacoma, a city just south of Seattle. He's a visiting professor there, and he's rummaging through a trash bag filled with FIFA World Cup soccer balls.
5: Let's see, we've got Aurela, that was in Qatar from 2022. And this is the current one, the Trionda.
0: Goff has studied how soccer balls move when they're kicked since the 2010 World Cup. He says that ball's surface was too smooth, making its movement unpredictable and hard for goalkeepers to track. Like with this point scored against Denmark by Japan.
7: What a strike from Kazuki Honda. That's probably the best free kick we've seen in the FIFA World Cup of 2010.
0: Goff says there wasn't that much spin or rotation on that kick. That, combined with the ball's smoothness, caused it to lose speed more than you'd expect.
5: And it dropped a little bit on the goalkeeper and who missed it.
0: During those games, players openly criticized the ball's design, including U.S. men's backup keeper, Marcus Hahnemann.
8: That one was maybe one of the worst balls that I ever played with.
0: Players can kick a soccer ball in a particular way that makes it curve left or right in mid-flight. And when they tried to do that,
8: sometimes it would go the opposite direction. It just defies physics.
0: The 2010 World Cup ball is perhaps the most universally panned, but there have been others people didn't love, such as the one used during the 2002 games that players said was too light. All this begs the question, why change the ball each World Cup? Why not just stick to one that works? Mike Waitola is the executive editor at Soccer America, an online publication that covers all things soccer, and he has a theory.
9: I think they basically want to ramp up conversation about the ball because they're trying to sell it.
0: This year's official World Cup match ball goes for $170 on Adidas' website. That being said, Waitola can think of at least one big positive improvement to the World Cup ball that changed the game. That was during the 1986 matches. Adidas switched from leather to a synthetic material that didn't get heavy from absorbing water.
9: I think that was the kind of technology that did make a difference and, of course, made it safer since this is a sport where people, you know, head the ball.
0: Hahnemann, the retired keeper, says he does think Adidas is trying to make the game better.
8: I don't know if they do, but that's their idea, right? And, you know, they're trying to keep advancing the game.
0: Officials with Adidas say they changed the ball in part because as soccer evolves, they think the equipment should too. But also, it's an important symbol of each tournament.
10: Every World Cup is so unique in itself.
0: So Len Stormen helped design the ball for Adidas.
10: And for us, it's also important that every World Cup gets also seen in that way and that everyone carries an own individual story and an own individual signature to it.
0: For example, this year's ball features graphics for the three host countries. A blue star for the U.S., a red maple leaf for Canada, and a green eagle for Mexico. Physics professor John Goff doesn't think it's going to be the fiasco the 2010 ball was. He says its surface is rougher than its predecessors, which could cause some minor drag.
5: My colleagues and I are very interested to see if this ball travels a little less far than the balls have in the past.
0: But generally, he says it's a good, stable ball. For NPR News, I'm Freddy Monades in Seattle.
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1: 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Mostly clear tonight, lows 39 to 45, and tomorrow 25% chance of showers in the afternoon, otherwise partly sunny with highs in the low 70s and breezy southeast wind. For Friday, mostly sunny, highs in the mid to upper 70s. 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
12: Iran, which was attacked by us, seemingly as the Straits of Hormuz at a standstill.
3: The U.S. and Iran remain deadlocked on the Strait of Hormuz. President Trump says the ceasefire is now on life support.
19: For Wednesday, May 13th, this is All Things Considered from NPR News.
3: I'm Elsa Chang.
19: And I'm Sasha Pfeiffer. Republican lawmakers in Louisiana have unveiled a new congressional map.
3: It eradicates one of the state's two majority black districts.
13: It was the keystone because that provided the legal background for us to go into court and argue these issues.
19: Also, Oklahoma now has its first official dark sky park.
3: It's a place where people can gaze at the stars without light pollution.
14: It's really good that people get to see the stars like this in their full beauty.
19: And new evidence suggests Neanderthals may have used invasive dental procedures.
3: That story after this news.
15: Live from NPR News in Washington, I'm Ryland Barton. President Trump arrived in Beijing today. China is closely aligned with Iran, and the state visit was initially delayed by the U.S. war with the Islamic Republic. NPR's Tamara Keith has more about how the conflict will factor in talks with President Xi Jinping.
16: China and Iran are close allies and trading partners, and the U.S. has just spent weeks bombing Iran and is now blockading all ships connected to the country. Meanwhile, there are questions about whether China has assisted Iran. Trump has mostly downplayed those concerns. As he was leaving Washington, Trump insisted he didn't need anything from China when it comes to Iran. Though that may just be posturing, because Trump had previously taken to social media to ask China to help reopen the Strait of Hormuz.
15: NPR's Tamara Keith reporting. The closure of the Strait of Hormuz has meant more business at the Panama Canal. More ships are using the canal and at higher prices since the war broke out in Iran. NPR's Jackie Northam has this report.
17: The Panama Canal Authority says daily transits have increased more than 10% over the past 2 months. But the biggest change has been the types of vessels used using the canal. The number of container ships has dipped slightly, while the number of tankers carrying oil and liquefied natural gas has jumped 29% as they search for other options beyond the Strait of Hormuz. They are last-minute reservations and have to use an auction system. In April, fees averaged $380,000, nearly six times higher than before the start of the Iran war. The Panama Canal Authority says some vessels are paying more than $1 million to cross. In a press release, the Canal Authority said amid all the geopolitical complexities, the canal remains an open and reliable option for vessels. Jackie Northam, NPR News.
15: A new report offers details on math and reading scores for students in the U.S. As NPR's Corey Turner reports, the researchers say big losses in learning didn't begin with the coronavirus pandemic some 6 years ago, but years earlier.
18: The annual report is called the Education Scorecard, and it comes from researchers at Stanford, Harvard, and Dartmouth. Poring over decades of math and reading scores, the researchers say America's students hit a learning recession, not during COVID-19, but around 2013. Stanford researcher Sean Reardon.
27: In fact, you wouldn't really know there was a pandemic effect if you just looked at the last 10 or 12 years of test scores.
2: there's been just a steady kind of decline.
18: As for why learning got so derailed, the researchers have two theories. One, a big federal education law was essentially abandoned around 2013, meaning school leaders started feeling less pressure to improve. And two, social media use among U.S. youth started to skyrocket. Corey Turner, NPR News.
15: Kevin Warsh was confirmed in a Senate vote this afternoon as the next Federal Reserve Chair, succeeding Jerome Powell. This is NPR News. The Vatican has issued a final warning to a breakaway group of traditionalist Catholics. It says the Society of St. Pius X will be excommunicated if they go ahead with their plan to consecrate bishops without the Pope's consent. It amounts to the gravest challenge to Pope Leo's authority to date. He's been seeking to heal divisions within the traditionalist Catholics that worsened under Pope Francis. The parent company of classroom management platform Canvas has struck a deal with hackers that took the software offline and threatened to leak student data. NPR's Sequoia Carrillo reports the terms of that deal were not disclosed.
4: When students and teachers logged onto Canvas last week in the middle of final season, many were met with a black screen with a note from a ransomware group demanding money in exchange for control back of the platform. The platform came back online a short while later, but the state of the stolen data remained a question for a few days. Now, Instructure, the parent company of the software, has released a statement saying an agreement was met with the bad actors in exchange for return of the data, destruction of data, and promises for no extortion of any Instructure customers. The statement did not say whether payment was involved in the deal. Sequoia Carrillo, NPR News.
15: Two bald eagle hatchlings have been spotted in a Chicago park in what experts believe is a first for the Windy City in more than a century. Chicago Park District officials say the two eaglets hatched in a nest on the city's southeast side. Eagles are not uncommon in Chicago area parks, but the city wasn't aware of any successful breeding until now. 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
20: This is All Things Considered from NPR News. I'm Sasha Pfeiffer in Washington.
3: And I'm Elsa Chang in Culver City, California. President Trump said this week that the current ceasefire with Iran is on, quote, life support. He also described Iran's latest negotiating terms as garbage. In fact, he said he didn't even finish reading them. Iran says it will not bow down or submit to U.S. demands. It insists on control of the Strait of Hormuz. And oil is trading above $107 a barrel today. That is more than 60% higher than before the war. For more, we're joined now by NPR Pentagon correspondent Tom Bowman and NPR international correspondent Aya Batraoui in Dubai. Hello to both of you.
21: Hey, Elsa.
22: Hi, Elsa.
3: Hi. Okay, Tom, let's start with you. I saw that the Pentagon leaders were on Capitol Hill this week talking with lawmakers about defense spending, the defense budget. But I understand the conversation went well beyond that, yeah?
21: Right to the Strait of Hormuz. And lawmakers were asking Defense Secretary Pete Hegseth and Joint Chiefs Chairman General Dan Kane about how they plan to reopen it. They didn't offer any answer to that at all, with Hegseth, as usual, combative and calling Democrats defeatists for saying the war is not going well. And there was a remarkable exchange between Senator Dick Durbin, an Illinois Democrat, and General Kane. Let's listen.
23: Can you explain to the American people who are facing these gasoline and diesel oil prices what is going on in the Straits of Hormuz, where Iran, which was attacked by us, seemingly as the Straits of Hormuz at a standstill, with 1,500 tankers waiting for either permission or peaceful circumstances to navigate?
24: Sure. I think it's a case where Iran is choosing to hold the world's economy hostage through their use of military power across their southern flank. And so I would encourage Iran to reconsider that. And I would encourage those allies and partners who have an opportunity to come assist with that tactical problem to do so.
21: So you have the top military advisor to the president during a war reaching out to an adversary that you've repeatedly bombed and blockaded its ports to help the U.S. and the world out of this so-called tactical problem.
6: Yeah, that's right.
21: It's a point is difficult to resolve. It really is, again, remarkable.
6: Yeah. Well, Aya, how is Iran responding? And like, what did it propose that President Trump is calling garbage exactly?
7: So we don't know what Trump and his team had laid out in their proposal to Iran, but we know that Iran's response was rejected outright by Trump on Monday. And in the couple of days since then, Iranian media and Iranian officials have been laying out some of what those terms were apparent, what they were sent to Trump. So Iran's powerful lead negotiator, Mohammad Behrang Ghalibaf, says Iran has 14 points. And he said today in a short message on his Telegram channel that there's no path forward but to recognize the rights of the Iranian people based on those points. Now, what those are? Well, it appears that beyond questions around its nuclear enrichment or its stockpiling of nuclear material or whether it would agree to a moratorium on enrichment, that there are new demands that didn't exist before this war that was launched in late February by the U.S. and Israel on Iran. And those include, for example, an end to Israel's war on the Iran-backed Hezbollah in Lebanon, where Israel controls a huge part of the south of Lebanon and where people are being killed daily in Lebanon. And also, some of these demands now include war reparations, so compensation for the war, a total lifting of a U.S. naval blockade out at sea that's keeping Iran from freely being able to export its oil, and the removal of U.S. sanctions, the unfreezing of billions of dollars in overseas assets, and apparently also acceptance of what Iran says is its sovereignty over the Strait of Hormuz. And Qasem Gharibabadi, a deputy foreign minister in Iran, said yesterday these are, quote, the minimum requirements of any serious arrangement.
6: Hmm. Okay, well, in the meantime, during this stalemate, Pakistan is still the mediator here. Any word from Pakistan or any of the Gulf countries?
7: I mean, yeah, there's this flurry of diplomacy over the weekend to try and keep the ceasefire intact. We saw Qatar's prime minister meeting with Vice President J.D. Vance and other top White House officials in the U.S. But this week, two things happened. The first, Elsa, is we saw a more frustrated tone from President Trump after he saw Iran's response to his terms for ending the war. And then this week, we saw leaks to the Wall Street Journal and to Reuters that the United Arab Emirates and Saudi Arabia did retaliate against Iran during the war, as well as Saudi Arabia telling Reuters reported Saudi Arabia also attacked Iraq during the war, some of those Iran-backed groups there. Mm-hmm. Now, neither country has outright confirmed nor outright denied these reports, and NPR hasn't confirmed these attacks. But it's clear that Gulf countries are signaling that they will not sit idly if another operation is launched that includes Iranian attacks on their energy facilities. Also, Kuwait yesterday said its forces clashed with a group of Iranian Revolutionary Guard members who had infiltrated one of its islands in early May to carry out what they say were hostile acts. Kuwait said it apprehended four of them and that two fled. Iran says these were men on a routine maritime patrol mission when their navigation system failed and they ended up in Kuwaiti waters. But look, diplomacy is hard. And right now, it seems to be the most viable pathway for this region, for the Gulf. There's nothing to suggest that a newly branded U.S.-Israeli operation on Iran would soften Tehran's position, or that Gulf Arab states would be, you know, less likely this time around to hit back if their energy sites are attacked again.
6: Well, Tom, real quick, where does that leave us? Like, what are the possible roads ahead for the U.S.?
21: Well, if Iran is not encouraged by the U.S. and other nations to open up the strait and allow free passage, you could say the U.S. start launching attacks to come up with a more palatable deal with or proposal with Iran. But if that happens, if there are more attacks, you could see Iran launch attacks on some of the Gulf states. So it's a very, very tough situation.
6: Indeed. That is NPR's Tom Bowman and Aya Betraoui. Thank you to both of you.
21: You're welcome.
7: Thanks a lot.
19: Republican lawmakers in Louisiana advanced a congressional map today to eliminate one of the state's two majority black districts. That's after the U.S. Supreme Court declared the current lines unconstitutional. That recent decision gutted a key section of the 1965 Voting Rights Act. As NPR's Sam Greenglass reports, the Baton Rouge-based district, at the heart of the case, shows that battles over the landmark law continued long after it passed.
8: Three mornings a week, usually before 7, a half dozen or so seniors finish exercising at the community gym and commandeer a hallway lined with plastic chairs.
9: We call ourselves
13: the old men down the hall.
8: 88-year-old Press Robinson is a retired chemistry professor. In tracksuits and sweatpants, the men drink coffee, eat donuts, and talk.
13: It's a great way to get your day started.
8: When the group met a few Fridays ago, the Supreme Court ruling was still fresh. Not only did Republicans get clearance to break up this congressional district, the decision is also the latest to weaken Section 2 of the Voting Rights Act, making it much harder to challenge discrimination in redistricting.
13: They've just killed the Voting Rights Act. It has no teeth at all.
8: For 91-year-old James Verrett, the ruling was a gut punch. He protested for voting rights after returning from military service abroad as a paratrooper, only to find Louisiana still treated him second class.
0: I've been beaten with billy sticks, dogs, and tear gas, but now the Supreme Court and the state courts are making it back up to where it was.
8: When Robinson and Verrett were young men, very few black Southerners were registered to vote. Robinson became the first in his family to register, despite a test to interpret lines from the Constitution. 10 years later, the Voting Rights Act prohibited these arbitrary barriers. But the law did not immediately result in a swell of black elected officials. In East Baton Rouge, the parish school board still had no black members.
13: Kids were still getting books. That was third, fourth generation, with names of white students all over them.
8: Robinson was determined to change that. The tool he reached for was Section 2 of the VRA.
13: It was the keystone, because that provided the legal background for us to go into court and argue these issues.
8: A court ruled the parish wards illegally diluted black voting power, and in 1980, Robinson was elected to a new majority black school board district. When the VRA came up for renewal 2 years later, Congress strengthened the law, and by 1992, the number of majority black congressional districts nationally nearly doubled.
5: And it was because of that one act, the Voting Rights Act.
8: One of those new members was Cleo Fields, then just 29 years old. Fields was elected to a new majority black seat here. He got to work, secured a grant for the local historically black college, at that point its largest federal award ever. This

0: Reed. And Fields, who arrived in Washington a young man, returned to Congress, now in his 60s.
1: You know, I had a chance to do it as a kid, and now I get a chance to do it as a grown man.
0: Once again, a lawsuit came. And once again, a federal court, this time the U.S. Supreme Court, 2 weeks ago struck down Louisiana's map. At the state capitol, Republicans raced to eliminate a majority black district. The best way to end race-based discrimination, Governor Jeff Landry said, is to stop making decisions based on race. Louisiana is one of several southern states now slashing districts no longer protected by the VRA. From his Baton Rouge office with a view of the state capitol, Field sees echoes of the late 19th century when the Jim Crow era reversed gains in black representation.
1: I look at pictures of the number of blacks who were in Congress, and then after Reconstruction, they were all wiped out.
0: Robinson says he feels less optimistic now than when he was finally able to register to vote some 70 years ago.
2: Here I was, just registered. Now I had a voice for the very first time ever. I thought it had been won.
0: Robinson says what he knows now is the fight is everlasting. It has to continue. And Robinson says it will. Sam Greenglass, NPR News, Baton Rouge.
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4: 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You're listening to KAXE and All Things Considered. I'm Jennifer Barr. Ahead, NYU law professor Melissa Murray talks about her new book, The U.S. Constitution, A Comprehensive and Annotated Guide for the Modern Reader. We'll also hear about a new dark sky park in Oklahoma. It's a place where people can look at the stars without light pollution. Coming up at 5:30, it's the Up North Report, local news from our region. 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Our weather for tonight, mostly clear, lows 39 to 45, and tomorrow partly sunny. We do have a chance of showers in the afternoon with highs in the low 70s, breezy southeast wind 15 to 25. Lows tomorrow night in the low 50s, and for Friday, mostly sunny, highs in the mid to upper 70s with breezy west wind. The Arrowhead chapter of the North Country Trail Association has a group hike to the historic Joyce Estate this Sunday, May 17th. Meet at the Wabana Town Hall at 12:45 to carpool. The hike will be 6 miles. Dress for the weather and bring your own water and snacks. The vocal and handbell choirs of the Evangelical Free Church in Bemidji present a concert this Sunday, 3 o'clock. Refreshments will be served afterwards. And Lutheran Social Service is looking for people age 55 and older to serve as foster grandparents or senior companions. 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
6: 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I'm Ilse Chang.
7: And I'm Sasha Pfeiffer. The U.S. Constitution is being tested these days in all sorts of ways. And NYU Law School professor Melissa Murray is concerned that many Americans lack a basic understanding of this foundational document.
8: In the last 20 years, we've really divested ourselves of civics education. There's a whole generation of kids who probably haven't read the Constitution in full. And the whole point of the Constitution was that it was a document meant to be read by the people it served. It was meant to be debated, to be grappled with, and we've really become untethered from that.
7: So she has a new book out aimed at making the Constitution accessible and understandable and

0: teaching Americans what their government is allowed to do. It's called The U.S. Constitution, a comprehensive and annotated guide for the modern reader. And Marie says modern readers need to realize that some of today's challenges are parallel to what Americans were dealing with centuries before.
1: Although we talk about the framers and the Reconstruction Amendments, there's a whole series of amendments from the late 19th century and early 20th century that are literally driven by the people. The people decide that they've had it with certain things that the government is doing. You know, for example, they were very angry about the consolidation of wealth and the rise of oligarchy at the in the middle of the Gilded Age. And they were especially concerned that the federal government's principal means of raising revenue was tariffs. They felt that tariffs were deeply regressive and disproportionately borne and impacted on the working class. And so they wanted a progressive income tax. And so the people got together and they agitated and they ultimately created the momentum for the 16th Amendment, which amended Article 1 to allow for a progressive income tax. And that's where we get the income tax to this day. So it's not just about lawyers making claims on the Constitution. The people can do this too, and we've lost sight of that.
0: Is there one part of the Constitution that's your favorite or that most interests you that you could zoom in on for us a little?
1: Again, the whole idea that the people have something to say about the Constitution, I think, is just really, really apparent, especially in those amendments that are passed during the Gilded Age. And one that I'm thinking of specifically is the 17th Amendment. Most Americans don't realize that the popular election of senators is a relatively recent phenomenon. That came about with the 17th Amendment. Before that, state legislatures picked their senators, and they were often subject to real corruption because the senators were so deeply bound to corporate interests at the state legislative level. And so the shift in the 17th Amendment to make senators popularly elected was about ridding Congress of corruption and giving the people a voice.
0: What part of the Constitution most frustrates you?
1: The Electoral College.
0: Why? Because they created it at all?
1: I mean, these were elite guys, and they thought that, you know, it was fine to have popular representation in the House of Representatives, but they really worried about the people, many of whom were not as educated as they were, weren't propertied, weren't gentry. They worried about the kind of impact that those people might have on democracy, on democratic engagement. I mean, it is actually kind of ironic when you think about it. And so the Electoral College is kind of a hedge against that. We don't popularly elect the president. It's done through this electoral system. We've changed that, certainly with regard to senators, and I think it's probably time that we changed it with regard to the presidency.
0: The Constitution was written in broad terms that left it open to interpretation in some ways, and that has created legal fights that continue to this day. Does that mean the Constitution was written too broadly?
1: I think one of the things the framers were trying to do was to make a document that was written because they wanted people to read it, but again, they wanted people to read it. So they understood TLDR well before we had an acronym for it, and they understood that if they enunciated everything, if they enumerated everything, this would become more like a legal code and no one would read it. And so they painted in broad brushstrokes. And part of that too was recognizing that they did not have a monopoly on wisdom. They couldn't foresee what was coming around the corner. And so they drafted in some cases in very broad terms.
0: You referred to the writers of the Constitution as a group of elite guys. Someone I work with made the point of wondering how much faith should we put in a document that was written by people living in a very different era long ago, and as my colleague said, half jokingly, was written by a bunch of guys in the 1700s who didn't always brush their teeth. So what? How do we approach it knowing that?
1: Well, one, I think we have to approach it knowing that that's actually not true. The original Constitution was written by a bunch of guys in wigs who maybe didn't brush their teeth, but that's not all the Constitution is. We have the Reconstruction Amendments. That's a whole generation later with very different commitments and very different aims for the document. The Reconstruction Amendments are meant to entirely renegotiate the relationship between the federal government and the states and the federal government, the states and the people. Then we have the Gilded Age Amendments, which are entirely generated by the people. And then there are a whole spate of amendments from the 1950s going forward. So to say that the whole Constitution is written by these guys who didn't brush their teeth is to continue the over-veneration of the original framers at the expense of the other people who also poured into this document and made constitutional meaning as well.
0: Melissa Murray is the author of The U.S. Constitution, A Comprehensive and Annotated Guide for the Modern Reader. Melissa, thank you.
1: Thank you.
2: Oklahoma now has an internationally recognized dark sky park. That's an area that ensures the protection of the night sky. Black Mesa State Park is the first such area in Oklahoma. Grayson Wheeler with member station KOSU attended a dark sky event to celebrate the designation.
3: Oklahoma is shaped like a saucepan. Black Mesa State Park and Nature Preserve is way out in the western tip of the panhandle, among red dirt hills dappled with yucca plants and prickly pears. Polly Kiker has been the park director here for 7 years.
4: As far out as we are, you need something special to drive people here.
3: That something special used to be that Black Mesa is the highest point in Oklahoma, but it's also isolated. With expanses of scrubby rangeland and very few people, the area doesn't have much light pollution, but that hasn't always been true for the park.
4: When you drove in at night, it would be super dark, and you come over the hill, and there was an island of light at the park because of all the streetlights.
3: Kiker got the streetlights turned off. Outdoor lighting at the park's buildings has been replaced with red bulbs, and visitors have guidelines about how to safely reduce their own light use. Now it's super dark. Enough so, the Black Mesa has been designated as an international dark sky park by nonprofit Dark Sky International. Dozens of people came out to celebrate the milestone, including Cassidy Harris. She drove 6 hours from the Oklahoma City suburbs, where the night sky doesn't reveal as much.
5: It's really good that people get to see the stars like this in their full beauty. I think it's really important that at least once in a lifetime you get to see it like that.
3: In a field nearby, Kenny Tolbert has set up his telescope to take long exposure photos of the sky. He says it's one thing to know that the universe is full of stars. It's another thing to actually see them.
6: When they see like the Milky Way, and they realize, I'm looking at the center of our galaxy. I'm looking at the center. This is what we're all spinning around. And it's like, you know, we hear about it, but we don't see it.
3: Tolbert is glad Oklahoma has an official dark sky park.
6: We need about 1,000 more of them.
3: Well, a few more might be doable at other Oklahoma State parks now that Black Mesa has lit the way, or rather, darkened it. For NPR News, I'm Grayson Wheeler in Kenton, Oklahoma.
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8: 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I'm Jennifer Barr. In just a moment, the Up North Report, local news from our region. There's also lots of local news stories and conversations from our morning show and music team at KAXE.org. Mostly clear tonight, lows 39 to 45, and tomorrow partly sunny, slight chance of showers in the afternoon with highs in the low 70s. Breezy southeast wind up to 25 miles per hour.
9: For KAXE News, I'm Larissa Donovan with the Up North Report. One person has died and three others were injured after a boat crash Tuesday evening on Lake Vermilion. The St. Louis County Sheriff's Office says multiple people were thrown from boats and into the water near Manbeck Island. Jeremy Brandon Johnson, 53, of Eveleth, was pronounced dead at the scene. Three others were transported via ambulance, with one person later airlifted to a Duluth hospital. The cause of the crash remains under investigation. One man has died following a house fire in Crow Wing County Tuesday evening. The Crow Wing County Sheriff's Office and fire personnel responded to a report of a structure fire in Lake Edward Township. During an initial search, fire crews discovered the body of an 87-year-old man. The cause of the fire remains under investigation with the assistance of the state fire marshal. A Grand Rapids police canine seriously injured another dog Tuesday evening. A department news release says canine Murphy left his yard and attacked another dog, which was leashed and out for a walk. The dog needed emergency care. GRPD says it is working with the pet owners and is, quote, committed to better understanding the event to ensure this never happens again. Police Chief Andy Morgan declined to provide additional comments. KAXE has reached out to the dog owner but did not hear back by Wednesday afternoon. An Iron Range man who escaped custody and then was mistakenly released from jail has pleaded guilty to charges in two St. Louis County cases. 41-year-old Michael Hart of Hibbing pleaded guilty last week to felony burglary, misdemeanor assault, and violating a domestic abuse no-contact order. His sentencing hearing is set for June. Hart escaped from the Northeast Regional Corrections Facility in Saginaw in September. He was found and arrested in Cohasset in October. Hart pleaded guilty to assaulting officers during that arrest. Then in January, Itasca County released him from custody despite two active cases in St. Louis County. Officials there described the incident as a, quote, systems failure. Hart still faces charges for escaping from the corrections facility. His sentencing in the Itasca County assault case has been delayed until August. Cohasset joined a small group of cities voting to fly the old Minnesota state flag. Megan Buffington has more.
10: The city council unanimously passed a resolution Monday. It says the council should continue to or restore display of the previous state flag at City Hall as a, quote, official historical commemorative emblem of the community. The resolution says the move is to commemorate Minnesota Statehood Day on May 11th and America's 250th anniversary. Cohasset Financial Controller Barb Baird says she brought the resolution to the council because other cities were passing similar measures. There was no discussion among the council members before they made the move. Requests for comment from the mayor and two councilors were not returned before deadline. The state flag in the council chambers was changed to the new one in March 2025, but switched back to the previous flag in February. Baird says the council passed the resolution to reaffirm its decision. She says outstate Minnesota didn't have a voice when the new flag was chosen.
11: Now we do have that voice, and we've made it vocal.
10: So would you say this is a political statement?
11: No, it's a choice.
10: The city only flies the American flag outside. Baird says she does not know if the city will start flying the old Minnesota state flag there as well. Megan Buffington, KAXE News.
9: A community-wide survey is available for Bemidji area residents who may still be dealing with the impacts of the June 2025 windstorm. The Blandon Foundation-funded Bemidji Long-Term Storm Recovery Group is partnering with Bemidji State University and the College of St. Scholastica for a community survey to explore what types of issues people dealt with during and after the storm. Leah Prussia is a social work professor at St. Scholastica. In a KAXE Morning Show interview Wednesday, she describes what some of the long-term impacts could be from a storm that did so much damage.
12: I think that deep loss of those old growth pines was a big deal for folks that consider Bemidji home.
9: The survey is open to Bemidji area residents 18 and older with a link available at KAXE.org. That's it for the Up North Report. Find more of our stories and photos at KAXE.org. From the KAXE News Desk, I'm Larissa Donovan, telling the stories of Northern Minnesota through local news.
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1: From NPR News, this is All Things Considered. I'm Sasha Pfeiffer in Washington.
2: And I'm Elsa Chang in Culver City, California. As U.S. and Chinese leaders prepare to meet tomorrow, the world is watching. In the disputed South China Sea, or the West Philippine Sea, as it's called in the Philippines, residents of Titu Island are watching closely as well. Jan Kamazin-Brumby reports.
3: If you were trying to stake your claim to a contested island in the middle of an ocean, how would you do it? Military exercises, a new Coast Guard base. How about a rap concert?
4: It feels like almost the entire island has turned out for this concert tonight. People are waving, people are singing along. There's clearly excitement in the air.
3: We're on Titu Island, a tiny Philippine spit of sand in the middle of the South China Sea, some 500 miles from the Philippine capital. In the crowd, we found George Olian Nisajo, a local resident.
5: It's the first time that they invited a band, and they really enjoyed it. I think it really boosts the morale of everyone.
3: With its tranquil beaches and sandy streets, Olian Nisajo's home could easily be mistaken for a holiday destination. But the calm masks the tension. China claims most of the South China Sea, including this island. That's despite a 2016 tribunal in The Hague that sided with Manila, finding Beijing's sweeping claims had no legal standing. In the last decade, Beijing has reinforced its claims with actions, including boosting its Coast Guard presence. It's a change that local fishermen like Ken Rabaya have witnessed.
6: There's a lot of Chinese militia, like Chinese Coast Guard. They are provoking for the fishermen. We are afraid.
3: Amidst the geopolitical struggle, he says he just wants to be left alone to fish.
6: I want some peace of mind for the people living here, for my family, for living.
3: It's a sentiment echoed by residents like local government worker Chris Anit. Although Titu feels like home, he's well aware he lives on a geopolitical fault line.
7: It's very hard because of the contention between the two nations, China and here. And what I worried is that the time will come when our territory becomes compromised because of international conflict.
3: And because Manila is a treaty ally of Washington, a spark could eventually escalate into a broader conflict between China and the U.S. So as Chinese and American leaders prepare to meet in Beijing this week, he's holding his breath.
7: I hope so that Donald Trump and the meeting with Xi Jinping would have a very good result for the development of this country.
3: In the face of tensions, the Philippines has tried to push back. Just last month, authorities upgraded their Coast Guard presence on the island. Despite this, residents remain subject to Chinese pressure. Just to reach the island, we had to travel almost 2 days on a civilian vessel that was shadowed for its entire journey.
4: It's gone just past 7 in the morning on the boat here, and already we've been told we're being tailed by a Chinese Coast Guard vessel. I can see an enormous ship just on the horizon.
3: As we approach the island, the Chinese vessel begins to issue warnings. It's part of a broader pattern. Countries that make territorial claims in the region, in particular China, are slowly ratcheting up pressure, but steering clear of an all-out conflict. It's what Emory University's political scientist Bernard Sexton calls gray zone tactics.
8: The risk of conflict in South China Sea is not zero, but the most likely scenario is that we continue on the same path. People are testing, they're seeing what they can achieve without incurring real risk.
3: But for those on the front lines of this tension, the risk feels real. Back at the concert, the group breaks out into a patriotic song, calling for Filipinos to protect their land. This is our territory. We will not fall. We will not surrender, they chant. A poignant message for Titu's residents, who see themselves not just as villagers, but protectors of their own land, now subject to decisions being made by leaders far from home. For NPR News, I'm Jan Kamazin-Brumby on Titu Island.
1: Researchers say the found evidence for what may have been an invasive dental procedure in Neanderthals. Science reporter Ari Daniel has our story.
9: Chigurska Cave is located in southwestern Siberia. Over the years, excavations there have unearthed an assortment of Paleolithic treasures, heaps of tools fashioned from stone and bone, and also fossils from a population of Neanderthals.
10: It is the richest collection in this part of the Eurasia. I think it was like a dream of the archaeologists.
9: Ksenia Kolobova is an archaeologist at the Russian Academy of Sciences. She says excavations at that cave can have their challenges. Just take the summer of 2016.
10: This season was absolutely horrible because every day it was raining. A lot of drops from the ceiling of the cave drop to your head. It was almost torture.
9: For a wet month and a half, the team scraped away dirt and rock using scalpels and little knives. And then, towards the end, they found a handful of Neanderthal teeth some 59,000 years old, including this one adult molar.
10: When you find it, it's very dirty.
9: After cleaning the tooth, they noticed a deep hole on the biting surface, something that could have been caused by any number of things. Kolobova later showed the molar to a colleague of hers, a dental anthropologist.
10: She's a specialist on ancient tooth. At the very beginning, she suspected that the cavity inside the tooth is not very natural.
9: So the research team CT scanned the tooth and examined it with a scanning electron microscope. The hole occupied the entire volume where the soft tissue would have been. They noticed microscopic radial grooves that they believed may have been artificially created by drilling into the tooth to deal with a cavity, perhaps.
11: To basically perform a root canal.
9: Here's what John Olson, an archaeologist at the University of Arizona and one of the researchers, speculates.
11: This was created by a stone tool handled by a Neanderthal between the thumb and the forefinger to rotate that on the chewing surface of the tooth to expose the pulp and clean it out.
9: The team wanted to see whether this was plausible, so they mimicked the procedure on a few modern human teeth, including one donated by one of the researchers who is having dental work done anyway, says Ksenia Kolobova.
10: There was a lot of joke about her impact in the article. So she did a really, really good experiments.
9: Experiments that duplicated the same geometry and wear observed in the ancient tooth. Cavities were rare among Neanderthals, but the researchers believe the molar reveals an ability by these hominins tens of thousands of years ago to execute a precise dental procedure. It could also suggest other skills, like being able to communicate the plan so the patient would be willing to endure the pain. The study is published in the journal PLOS One.
12: They did a lot of great work and they have beautiful data presented.
9: Rachel Kalischer is a bioarchaeologist at UC San Diego who wasn't involved in the research. She agrees the hole was likely produced by a stone tool, but she can't be sure it was done intentionally.
12: It's certainly believable, but I'm not sure that the evidence that they provide is necessarily the smoking gun.
9: With additional specimens, though, Kalischer remains open to the idea that Neanderthals were capable of treating cavities.
12: I wouldn't be surprised because we have all this other evidence that they were very intelligent and able to respond and adapt.
9: Perhaps allowing them to alleviate a toothache in a way that feels painfully familiar. For NPR News, I'm Ari Daniel.
2: You're listening to All Things Considered from NPR News. In South Carolina, a high-profile murder trial that captivated the country 3 years ago will be held again. The state Supreme Court has overturned Alec Murdoch's double murder convictions and the shooting deaths of his wife and son. South Carolina Public Radio's Victoria Hansen covered the original six-week-long trial and joins us now to explain what is going on. Hi, Victoria.
13: Yeah, hi there.
2: Hi.
13: What is going on? As
2: well, why did the court decide Murdoch should get a new trial?
13: You know, first, I have to point out this was a unanimous decision. Mm-hmm. And the reason, the bottom line, jury tampering by the then clerk of court, Becky Hill. Yeah, the justices agreed with the defense that Hill was trying to influence the jurors to push sales of a book that she'd been writing. They said she, quote, egregiously attacked Murdoch's credibility by telling jurors things like, watch Murdoch's body language. Watch him closely as he testifies. This is an important or epic day.
14: Wow.
13: And the justices called that shocking jury interference done without the presiding judge's knowledge.
2: I mean, if true, yeah, that is shocking. Okay, well, this original trial captured attention far beyond South Carolina, I remember. And this new development will likely only revive that attention. Victoria, what do you think has fascinated people so deeply when it comes to this case?
13: You know, the Murdoch family was, I should say was, a powerful and wealthy legal dynasty that attracted a lot of attention, especially in the southern part of the state. And, you know, it's a kind of fall from grace story. And part of that fall was exposed during the trial when the presiding judge allowed Murdoch's alleged financial crimes to become evidence. And that is that he stole millions from his former clients and his law firm. But in its ruling today, the Supreme Court said much of that evidence about those crimes should not have been allowed in that trial. Murdoch later pleaded guilty to both state and federal financial crimes, but he has always maintained that he did not kill his wife and son. Now, as you mentioned, this trial got so much attention. Mm-hmm. Not only was it televised, but it led to numerous books, a movie, podcast, documentaries. In fact, I can remember reporters from all around the world descended on tiny Colleton County where this trial was held 3 years ago. And this new trial will certainly be a talker as well.
2: Oh, I am sure of that. So what do the defense and prosecution have to say about this decision?
13: Both released statements today, but they did not speak publicly.
2: Okay.
13: The prosecution said it respectfully disagrees with the court's decision, and it will aggressively seek to retry the 57-year-old as soon as possible. The defense is expected to take questions tomorrow, perhaps to hold a press conference. But for now, they say they look forward to a new trial that is consistent with the U.S. Constitution. Attorneys also said that they expect the retrial to look a lot different because the initial jury heard, you might recall, about 12 hours of testimony about those financial crimes. They said that will not be allowed during the retrial.
2: Hmm.
13: And, you know, Murdoch's defense team has long said that despite his financial crimes, he deserves a fair trial for the murders of his wife and son.
2: And what about Alec Murdoch himself? Like, what's next for him at this point?
13: Well, he will remain in state prison where he has been since March of 2023. He is serving a lengthy sentence for those state and federal financial crimes. But again, this is a win for Murdoch. He wanted a new trial because he has adamantly denied killing his wife Maggie and his son Paul. That next trial will likely look different. It might be much shorter. But the big question is, where would this new trial be held? With all the publicity, where does the defense find jurors who have not heard of Alec Murdoch?
2: Exactly. That is Victoria Hansen with South Carolina Public Radio. Thank you, Victoria.
13: Thank you.
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16: It is 5:48. You're listening to KAXE and All Things Considered. I'm Jennifer Barr. Coming up in just a moment, we're going to hear this week's pick of 76. And at 6 o'clock, it is As It Happens, news from a Canadian perspective. And then we'll hear the set list from Malachi Coons, some live music to check out this week. Coming up at 7, DJ Lake Poseidon, your volunteer host for On the River, a great mix of music. 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Mostly clear tonight, lows 39 to 45, and tomorrow we do have a chance of showers in the afternoon, otherwise partly sunny, with highs in the low 70s. Breezy southeast wind 15 to 25. For Friday, mostly sunny, highs in the mid to upper 70s.
17: This week's picks from 76, A Day at the Races from Queen, their fifth studio album and highly anticipated follow-up to A Night at the Opera. Like its predecessor, this album title was inspired by A Day at the Races film, continuing Queen's fascination with old Hollywood glamour. This is also the first Queen album completely self-produced by the band after splitting with producer Roy Thomas Baker during the recording. You can hear the group really testing its confidence in the studio, pushing layered harmonies and elaborate arrangements even further while still holding on to their heavier rock roots. The biggest hit was Somebody to Love, which shows off Queen's massive gospel-inspired vocal arrangements and became one of Freddie Mercury's defining performances. It feels like an important bridge between the early progressive rock era and the massive arena rock run that followed with News of the World. From NPR News, this is All Things Considered. I'm Ilse Chang.
1: And I'm Sasha Pfeiffer. An estimated 32 million children in the United States live in homes with firearms. That's according to a new study in JAMA Network Open. The study finds that nearly 7 million of those kids have at least one firearm in their homes that is unlocked and loaded. NPR's Ritu Chatterjee reports.
14: Firearms are now the leading cause of pediatric deaths in the U.S., while a majority of those deaths are due to homicides, a significant percentage are suicides, says Dr. Matthew Miller. He's a public health researcher at Northeastern University and author of the new study.
18: When children take their own lives, you know, in a suicide, the gun almost always comes from their home. It's usually owned by a parent. And clearly the children gain access to those guns.
14: These suicides, he says, can be prevented by safe storage.
18: When guns are locked up, it reduces the risk of dying by suicide, by firearm suicide in particular, by, you know, threefold.
14: In this study, Miller and his colleagues surveyed 900 gun-owning parents of kids under 18. They found that 21% had at least one firearm in the house, unlocked and loaded.
18: So you pick it up and you can fire it. You don't have to unlock it. It's ready to go.
14: Such unsafe storage also increases the risk of unintentional injuries and of mass shooting, says Dr. Chetan Satya. He's a pediatric surgeon and director of Northwell Health Center for Gun Violence Prevention in New York.
19: We know from the literature in the past that many mass shooters obtain weapons without their parents knowing, but from the parents themselves.
14: Satya, who wasn't involved in the new study, says most parents are unaware of the risks of unsafe firearm storage. He and his colleagues at Northwell now routinely screen all patients for risk of gun violence, asking them questions about guns in the household and offering counseling on safe storage practices.
19: We've had over 200,000 of those conversations, and we've demonstrated a substantial number of those families do end up safely storing guns as a result of the conversation.
14: Some past studies also show that when physicians counsel patients on the topic, they're more likely to safely store their firearms. Ritu Chatterjee, NPR News.
1: If you or someone you know is in crisis, call or text the National Suicide and Crisis Lifeline 988.

0: In the movie business, the number of days that a film is shown exclusively in theaters is a big deal. That window, as the industry calls it, has shrunk over the years, especially since the advent of streaming services. So, why has Netflix, the world's largest streamer, announced a wide theatrical release of its upcoming Narnia prequel? Well, NPR's Mondalit Del Barco reports that this news has many in the film business excited.
1: After the massive success of her Barbie movie, writer-director Greta Gerwig took on a new film adaptation of the classic C.S. Lewis 1995 book Narnia, The Magician's Nephew. On BBC Radio 4, Gerwig talked about the fantasy story, a prequel to the Chronicles of Narnia.
2: I really do have such reverence for Narnia. I loved Narnia so much as a child.
1: Gerwig's big-budget film includes actors Carey Mulligan, Daniel Craig, and Meryl Streep. The streamer originally planned to release it in IMAX theaters for 2 weeks around Thanksgiving, but now the release date has been pushed to February to be shown at 1,000 movie theaters worldwide, not just IMAX, before it shows up on the streamer in April. That 49-day theatrical window, the first of its kind in duration for Netflix, has pleasantly surprised many in Hollywood, especially movie theater owners. Here's Adam Aron, the CEO of AMC, the country's largest movie theater chain, during a call to investors and reporters last week.
3: This is the biggest opportunity our industry has ever had to embrace Netflix as a theatrical content provider.
1: Netflix has produced movies for years for its streaming platform, and it's not known for being movie theater friendly. In fact, the company's CEO, Ted Sarandos, outraged cinephiles by saying that many consumers prefer watching movies at home. This is Sarandos getting grilled on stage last year by Time Magazine's editor-in-chief, Sam Jacobs.
4: Folks grew up thinking, I want to make movies on a gigantic screen and have strangers watch them and play for the thing that there is for 2 months and people cry and sold out shows. It just doesn't happen very much.
5: It's an outdated concept.
4: So
5: when someone gets up at the Oscars and says, we need to make movies for movie theaters, for the communal experience, that's just an outmoded idea.
4: I believe it is an outmoded idea for most people, not for everybody.
1: But Sarandos seems to have shifted gears. Last fall, Netflix made a bid for legacy movie studio Warner Brothers. Sarandos promised he would premiere its original films in movie theaters. Many in the industry were skeptical and rallied against the proposed merger. In February, Sarandos was called to testify before the Senate Judiciary Antitrust Subcommittee.
4: I have been asked to give a blood oath about the 45-day window.
1: Senator Cory Booker asked Sarandos about his new promise to release films in theaters.
6: Will this be a fully exclusive 45-day theatrical window?
4: Fully exclusive to theaters, yes.
1: 3 weeks later, David Ellison's Paramount Skydance outbid Netflix for control of Warner and its assets. The consolidation is still being scrutinized by regulators. But during his bid for Warner Brothers, Sarandos learned something, says Lucas Shaw. He oversees media and entertainment coverage for Bloomberg News.
7: During that process, Ted Sarandos spent more time talking to filmmakers, talking to movie theater owners. It made him maybe more receptive to trying a couple things out.
1: Sarandos continues to try winning over mistrustful movie theater lovers. He even made an appeal to theater owners at their annual convention, CinemaCon. And Shaw says the timing was right for Netflix to support Greta Gerwig's Narnia in a big way.
7: Is this a one-off because they have this very expensive movie with a major director? Or does this become the new norm and a new key part of the Netflix strategy?
1: Shaw says the film team at Netflix has long advocated for the company to reconsider theaters, and many big-name directors, Martin Scorsese, Guillermo del Toro, David Fincher, Catherine Bigelow, have tried to get Netflix to wide-release their films with exclusive theatrical windows. But Gerwig was the first to get this kind of a deal, which includes a big promotional splash.
7: Anyone who's looking to work there will try to push for this. And one of the tricky things for Netflix to now navigate is, you know, how do you tell other filmmakers that their project isn't important enough or big enough to try that with?
1: Netflix has been experimenting with hosting live events at cinemas, such as theater sing-alongs for the anime hit K-pop Demon Hunters. At the same time, Amazon MGM Studios committed to releasing 14 of its movies into theaters this year and at least 15 next year. Amazon already has a box office hit with Project Hail Mary.
8: I put the not an astronaut. I've never done anything. I've never done a space. I can't even moonwalk.
1: In addition, Universal Pictures recently announced it's extending its exclusive theatrical window next year.
7: So they've had these signals, I guess, to try something new.
1: Something new for Netflix that's actually something old, showing movies in movie theaters. Mandalit Del Barco, NPR News, Los Angeles.

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2: It's just before 6 o'clock. 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Ahead, As It Happens, news from a Canadian perspective, and coming up at 7, DJ Lake Poseidon, your volunteer host for On the River. Mostly clear tonight, lows 39 to 45, and tomorrow 25% chance of showers in the afternoon, otherwise partly sunny with highs in the low 70s and breezy southeast wind. Highs in the mid to upper 70s on Friday.
3: Hello, I'm Neil Kirksall.
4: And I'm Chris Howden. Coming up on As It Happens.
3: Behind closed doors, the Philippine Senate goes into lockdown after shots are fired. A reporter tells us, despite the chaos, the senator who's been holed up in there for days is still managing to avoid arrest on a warrant from the International Criminal Court.
4: And see you in the funny papers. Legendary comedian Mel Brooks donates his papers to the National Comedy Center, and the very appreciative head of that center tells us about the gems she's discovered so far.
3: Those stories and more coming up for you on the Wednesday edition of As It Happens.

There is more ahead from As It Happens here on KAXE in a few minutes. Plus, we'll also hear the set list, some live music to check out this weekend. Right now, we are going to sample our album of the week. It is called Electric Love by Brother Wallace. It's the highly anticipated debut from this Georgia soul singer. Read more about it and other fresh picks of the week at KAXE.org. The song we're going to hear this evening from Brother Wallace is called Gone with the Wind.

0: This is The Setlist on KAXC, where we highlight live music around the area for the upcoming week. I'm Malachi Coons. We are looking at five shows this Thursday, Friday, and Saturday, May 14th through the 16th in Virginia, Coleraine, Aiken, Bemidji, and Park Rapids. First up, Carl Sundquist has an EP release show at Chair in Virginia Thursday at 7. Sundquist is an Iron Range Americana and folk rock singer-songwriter who also leads the band Owler. His debut EP is called Owl Over Fox, and after his solo show, Owler will also perform this Thursday at Chair in Virginia. On Friday, the Militici Trio are at Smoke on the Water. This Sam Miltich project focuses more on the Eastern European and Balkan folk traditions than the hot club and straight-ahead jazz of his regular group. Friday, 5 p.m. in Coleraine. Later that night, Americana and folk singer-songwriter Eli Gardner is playing Sampoguita in Aiken. He is a thoughtful songwriter inspired by artists like John Moreland and Jason Isbell. He recently dropped a new single called Silver. Eli Gardner, 7 p.m. Friday in Aiken. On to Saturday, Corey Medina is playing a duo show at Sundown Records at 6 p.m. Joining him will be Eric Sundin, drummer from The Brothers, for a stripped-down take on their Normal Electric Blues. It's in Bemidji this Saturday at Sundown Records. And finally, you can catch Scarlet Woods at Revel Brewing in Park Rapids Saturday at 7. The folk rock singer-songwriter pairs smart songwriting with her terrific jazz guitar chops. Revel Brewing, Saturday night. The set list is made possible by the Arts and Cultural Heritage Fund, and we'll post the latest edition every Wednesday at KAXC.org.
1: Hello, I'm Neil Kirksall.
2: Good evening, I'm Chris Howden. This is As It Happens. Tonight,
1: bullets in the chamber, gunfire erupts inside the Philippine Senate, where a senator is hiding out, trying to avoid a warrant from the International Criminal Court, a strategy that so far seems to be working.
2: Walking a fine line, Neil talks to a long-term care worker in Nova Scotia who's fresh off the picket line as a divisive labor dispute approaches the one-month mark.
1: On their own terms, polycystic ovary syndrome does not involve cysts and is not limited to the ovaries. A doctor tells us how patients led the charge to get the condition renamed and why it will lead to better care.
2: Damage control. A teenager in Gaza tells us about her award-winning idea to create usable bricks out of the all-too-plentiful debris of bombed buildings.
1: Poetic justice. Ahead of his 100th birthday, comedy legend Mel Brooks donates his archives, a treasure trove that sheds light on the long career of one of the funniest people in the world.
2: And put on your thinking cap. A self-driving taxi company issues a massive recall after its cars start driving into severely flooded roadways and one gets swept into a creek. As it happens, the Wednesday edition, radio that would rather drive itself to despair.

0: This morning, gunfire erupted inside the Philippine Senate. Miraculously, no one was hurt when heavily armed government forces entered the building where Senator Ronald De La Rosa is holed up, trying to evade arrest on a warrant from the International Criminal Court. The ICC unsealed the warrant on Monday, seeking his arrest on suspicion of crimes against humanity. Since those gunshots, there's only been more confusion. The country's interior secretary said the troops that entered the building were not there to arrest Mr. De La Rosa, but to protect him, and the building has been locked down ever since. Mara Cepeda is the Philippines correspondent for the Straits Times. We reached her earlier today in Manila.
1: Mara, I know you were watching the live stream. What did you see?
2: On the live feed, we saw earlier tonight several armed men, government forces, entering the premises of the Senate. Some of them were Philippine Marines. Some of them were alleged agents of the National Bureau of Investigation. We also saw the police chief of the Philippines, as well as some police officers entering the premises. But a few minutes ago, President Ferdinand Marcos Jr. himself released a video to explain that these uniformed personnel are actually the personnel who have long been deployed to the Senate to ensure the security of the complex. And because tensions were high, they were sent in. Some of them were sent in to protect the civilians and, of course, the senators within the premises. But, of course, their presence with their weapons also caused quite a panic.
1: What do you make of what the government is saying compared to what you and others saw on that live stream?
2: You know, as of now, it remains unclear who exactly fired the shots, but the president himself clarified that the uniformed personnel had no orders to fire. None of them fired the shots. But Senate President Alan Peter Cayetano is also not saying who fired the shots. But according to President Marcos, initial investigations showed that there's this group of armed men who are not affiliated with the government, supposedly got into a firefight with the armed Senate security. But we have no other details as of now on who these armed men were, who deployed them, how they got through that strict security lines around the Senate complex that's under lockdown for about 3 days now.
1: The senator at the heart of this put out a video of his own yesterday, if I'm not mistaken, right? Saying an arrest is imminent. People should stand up against this. Tell our listeners a little bit more about that, because even that stage is quite extraordinary.
2: Of course, Senator De La Rosa is saying that an ICC warrant is already issued against him, that allegedly the Marcos government is taking advantage of him performing his duties as a senator to serve this warrant that he is challenging before the Supreme Court.
1: And we should tell our listeners the Philippines is no longer a member of the ICC. It quit back in 2019,
2: yes.
1: But the government has said if there is a warrant issued, they would cooperate. There are charges, of course, against the senator of murder as a crime against humanity. But tell our listeners a little bit more about what is at the heart of those charges.
2: The heart of those charges is that, you know, Senator De La Rosa was, as police chief, implemented how the drug war was carried out under the former president. And so that would mean that the allegations say that he is an architect of those killings that have actually sent the former president himself at the ICC. And we are now actually also waiting for his trial to begin. He may not have allegedly fired the shots, but the allegations say that, you know, he was part of the, he was leading the police police force that carried out that bloody drug war campaign.
1: Is there any sense of what the government might do next? I mean, our listeners heard, as we speak again, the senator is still inside the Senate, barricading himself, if we can use that word there. What are you hearing about what might come next?
2: Well, Senator De La Rosa went to the Supreme Court, and just a few hours before the standoff began, the Supreme Court gave all parties 3 days to issue their comment on his request for a temporary restraining order to prevent that arrest warrant from the ICC being served against him. Of course, they're citing that, you know, the ICC has no jurisdiction over the Philippines anymore, so even the president, the former president, shouldn't even be in the ICC. So they're using the same argument. So we expect the Philippine government to comply with that. So that would mean there should be 3 days of reprieve for Senator De La Rosa, but he is expected to stay in the Senate because the leadership has given him custody.
1: You're a journalist. You cover lots of different things. I'm sure you've seen and experienced quite a bit. But how did all of this strike you and sit with you as you saw it unfolding?
2: You know, in the Philippines, we usually say that the Senate is the last bastion of democracy. We have a bicameral Congress. And traditionally, even if it is not good for democracy, the president usually controls the House, and it's the Senate that kind of acts as the checks and balances. But tonight, it became very clear that that traditional role that the Senate has performed in across different administrations in the Philippines, it seems it's not functioning the way it is expected to, because the Senate leadership seem to be going out of their way to protect their own, regardless of the fear or the chaos that, you know, all these unanswered questions that they are causing. Critics, of course, are saying that tensions would not have happened if Senator De La Rosa just gave himself up. Mm.
1: I know you've been working and there's so much to do, certainly, but if you've had a chance to just speak with people in the Philippines, you know, your neighbors or others, how are they digesting all of this?
2: There's just a lot of embarrassment, because we know that the world is watching the Philippines right now. It is, you know, in the wider scheme of things, this is a senator accused of, you know, crimes against humanity, using a legitimate government institution to evade arrest, and seems to be willing to put people in harm's way. I was also watching the different live stream of TV stations. Mm. You know, reporters, friends, colleagues who I've known for years, who have covered the Senate, some of them, you know, really were doing their best to try to hold off their emotions as they were trying to just report the facts on the ground. And we expect our senators to never put, you know, ordinary citizens in situations like this.
1: Mara, I'm very glad we could speak. Thank you for this, and please take care.
2: Thank you so much, Neil.
0: Mara Cepeda is the Philippines correspondent for The Straits Times. We reached her in Manila earlier today.

It affects 1 in 8 women, but the hormonal condition, long known as PCOS, is still woefully misunderstood and underdiagnosed. And the confusion often begins with the name itself. PCOS stands for polycystic ovary syndrome, but the condition does not exclusively affect the ovaries, and it technically does not involve actual cysts. So this week, after more than a decade of consultation, doctors announced that PCOS will now be known by a new, more accurate name, polyendocrine metabolic ovarian syndrome, or PMOS. Dr. Helena Teed is an endocrinologist and a professor of women's health. She spent years working on the change and presented the new name yesterday at the European Congress of

0: fundamentally incorrect and misleading name that has caused so much damage for women for such a long time, it doesn't mean that the solution is just changing the name. But we could not move forward to the solution without changing the name.
1: Was it emotional for those folks that you worked with on this?
0: Yeah, it was terribly emotional for them, which was fantastic because, you know, most of them work in voluntary capacity and they have worked very tirelessly, very enthusiastically and often with criticism along the way. It's not a simple thing to do. And they were courageous and really brave because they knew how important it was. And that was the highlight for me at the presentation.
1: For those who aren't aware of this condition, how would you describe what it is? What kinds of symptoms are people dealing with?
0: Yeah, so I think the most important thing is to say it is not a cystic condition of the ovaries. There are no increase in abnormal cysts in this condition. It is a hormone or endocrine condition, which means our chemical messenger system is disturbed. And what that means is it affects many different parts of the body, including the ovaries, and therefore the eggs partly develop and then sleep. And when they do that, they form little fluid sacs around them and they look like cysts on ultrasound, but they are not cysts. I have to explain that to every woman who has this condition when I make the diagnosis. You have polycystic ovary syndrome. However, you don't have cysts and it's not an ovary condition. So it's really challenging to explain that to people. What it is exactly what it's now described. Mm-hmm. Polyendocrine, so lots of hormones that are disturbed. And then if they cause complications around the body, including metabolic complications, diabetes, high blood pressure, cholesterol and heart disease. They cause reproductive changes, so the ovary effects I've described, fertility and changes in pregnancy, and they cause skin problems with discoloration of the skin, excess hair, scalp hair loss and acne. So that's not unusual for hormonal disturbance disease to have very diverse features. But when you think it's only an ovary condition, the implications are really major. And that's what a lot of people don't understand is it's not just the name. It is a complete recategorization of the disorder.
1: I can hear women at home yelling at their radio or their devices right now because they haven't been heard. What kind of impact and damage has been done because of this miscategorization for so long, do you think?
0: So one of the reasons we could make this change and go on this journey is that the research that we have done around the world has shown that many never get diagnosed or don't get diagnosed until they want a family. Many others are just put on the pill or a specific treatment in adolescence without a diagnosis. So they've got no opportunity for prevention and treatment of the other features. They are dissatisfied with their care. They feel dismissed and unheard. And all of that is very legitimate. It's not necessarily the fault of every individual doctor. It's more that whole system that I described, which is wrong.
1: How did it come to be used, that name, that categorization, in the first place?
0: That's very sad. But about 100 years ago, or nearly 100 years ago, at an operation, surgeons originally found the lumpy, bumpy ovaries and they cut into them and there were very small fluid-filled sacs. And so they thought they were cysts because they weren't looking at it under the microscope and they didn't have the sophistication we now know. So the science advanced a lot, but the name didn't catch up. And to some extent, that's been frustrating because in a way, people with a condition became so disengaged and disillusioned with the medical system and the care that they provided, that they didn't want anyone to do any more harm or cause any more confusion or do anything about this condition without them. And that, in a way, probably held back the process. The NIH said this name change should have happened in 2012, and they're right, but they had not engaged any patients about that. And it's only through this process, which is absolutely about that, it engaged probably 3-to-1 ratio of women or patients with the condition compared to health professionals with a really passionate commitment and a really strong consensus. 86% of people around the world wanted to change the name and 97% in the end agreed that the name was the optimal fit.
1: What is the work you will do next? To make sure, you know, as you said, the name change is only the first step. So what do you need to do next?
0: So now that we have the name change, we are working to recategorize it into an endocrine disorder, not an ovary disorder. And so there's policy change, there's research structural change and research funding change. There's complete education system change around that recategory. For the next 3 years, it will be PMOS, formerly PCOS in brackets. Mm. And so that history will be kept for those 3 years. But at the end of those 3 years, the codes will be changed and the international guidelines, which are updated in 2020,

0: Yeah, we'll just make it very clear that it's now PMOS. Mm-hmm. So all of those processes are recognised, will happen in collaboration with patients and health professionals around the world. We've got funding, we've got the networks, and we've got the pathway to do it. And it would have been irresponsible to make the change in the name without knowing that all that was going to happen subsequently.
1: Do you see this, doctor, as a moment where there's a bigger shift to better understand conditions that women are dealing with?
0: Oh, yes. So we could spend a long time talking about this, but geriatric pregnancy, used to describe women who are 35 and older, failure to progress in labour. These sorts of terminologies are not acceptable. They're not necessarily incorrect. They're just socially inappropriate. There are others that are incorrect or don't really reflect the name. And so there is a lot to change here. But in fact, the process that we have developed here, which is unprecedented, there's never been so much patient engagement and broad international engagement. That process is now being used to change a number of names that fundamentally need to change.
1: Doctor, I'm very glad we could speak. Thank you for this.
0: My pleasure. And I just want people to understand we can't move forward without this, but this is not the only solution. This is the first step in a long and very, very much deserved journey for those people affected by the condition.
2: Dr. Helena Teed is an endocrinologist and professor of women's health at Monash University in Melbourne, Australia. We reached her in Prato, Italy.

0: If Comedy 101 had an official curriculum, this would be on the first exam.
1: Ladies and gentlemen, this gentleman here is one of the phenomena of the world. He looks no older than Mr. Sean, and yet he is 2,000 years old. Is that true, sir?
2: Yes. You want to see my driver's license?
1: No. We have it authenticated. The Mayo Clinic has checked you out and said that you are 2,000. Sir, what has kept you alive for 2,000 years?
2: When I'll go in an airplane, if I'll go in an airplane, I'll never sit in the first two seats or the last two seats from an airplane.
1: You mean not sitting in the first two or the
2: first
1: last two seats?
2: In the last two
1: has seats. Kept you alive? I don't understand that. Why? Has that
2: because
1: kept you
2: if the plane, unfortunately, should take a flop out from the sky, you're going to go down with it and break your foot. Right?
1: Yes. But if the plane, as you say, flops out of the sky, everybody in all the seats will break their feet. I mean, at least.
2: Yeah, let me amend that. Any seat is no good.
1: In other words, you're afraid to fly in an airplane.
2: On the nosy.
1: Yeah, I see, but why?
2: Because if the good Lord meant men to fly, he would have given them tickets, right?
0: Carl Reiner and Mel Brooks on the Colgate Comedy Hour in 1967, performing one of their many beloved sketches about the 2,000-year-old man. Now, Mr. Brooks is not quite 2,000, but he's getting closer. He'll hit the one-century mark next month, and you produce a lot of paperwork in 100 years, especially if you're as prolific as he is. He's, of course, the legendary director of dozens of groundbreaking comedies, including Blazing Saddles, The Producers, and Spaceballs, to name just a few. And now Mel Brooks is donating his career-spanning archive, 5,000 photos and 15,000 documents to the National Comedy Center in Jamestown, New York. Journey Gunderson is the executive director of the National Comedy Center. We reached her in Jamestown, New York.
3: Journey, I mean, obviously you've made other acquisitions, but where does this one fit for you in terms of significance?
4: He might be the greatest living legend in comedy. I don't think it gets bigger than Mel Brooks and his more than 80 years of comedy he has given us over the course of his life.
3: And you've been speaking with him and his family about this for some time now, right? How did you get him on board?
4: For years, even going back before we opened the National Comedy Center and its museum in 2018, we were having conversations with people in the industry about setting forth to establish a national archive for this art form because one had never existed. And so then over the years, Mel would offer his commentary when we were doing exhibit materials on the likes of Johnny Carson or Carl Reiner. And when we were working with Carl Reiner's family on the acquisition of his archives, those are, of course, really intertwined. So much of Carl's archive includes Mel's work in the writer's room with Sid Caesar and Your Show of Shows. And so it has Polaroids of a young Mel Brooks at his first kind of major writing gig. So this conversation goes back many years.
3: And he's spoken about, Mel Brooks has, about his friendship with Carl Reiner and the fact that Carl Reiner's archives are with you as well was significant to him. What does it mean to you to have those two friends and legends together there?
4: The contributions of Mel Brooks and Carl Reiner make up the majority of the comedy consciousness of American culture and beyond. And that their legacies will live on together and their archives will be together for future generations to learn from is incredibly meaningful.
3: As our listeners heard, we're talking about 15,000 documents, I think 5,000 photographs as well. How does all of that come to you? Are we talking beautiful boxes? How does it arrive at the center in the first place?
4: Yeah, we work really carefully with the estate and transfer items the way art museums transfer irreplaceable pieces of artwork. We're really careful with these things that in our world are the holy grail. You know, one example being Mel Brooks' handwritten lyrics to Springtime for Hitler, going back to The Producers film in 1967, the original scripts for Spaceballs, which at the time in Mel's own hand, say Planet Moron on the cover sheet because that was the working title. And so there's still details to go through and gems to find, but already it's an archive that I think showcases that right out of the gate, Mel Brooks understand what comedy could do and that it was way more than entertainment.
3: It must be hard to pick a favorite, but or favorites. What are some of the things that are the best for you in all of this?
4: My personal favorite item that I've seen so far is a photograph of Mel Brooks on the set of Spaceballs, and he's in the director's chair in plain clothes, watching with delight a scene being filmed, but his head is in full yogurt makeup. If you remember
3: obviously
4: that, yes, that character. And it's, and so to see Mel, you know, he's a guy who is writing, producing, directing, and starring in his work, and to see the delight on his face is just amazing. You know, he really brought everything and was exacting and hardworking and dedicated to every syllable in everything he did, and it comes through in the work product. And so I just think that that photo in particular captures a lot. Certainly, I think the way he was so fearless in satirizing the Nazis and Hitler, you know, I was explaining to someone that instead of coming out of World War II and saying, you know, we're never going to talk about that, he did the opposite, because he understood that comedy takes some power back in a situation like that and is vital to the healing process that has to happen across a generation coming out of that period.
3: I know this collection and exhibits that will come are based on Mel Brooks' career and his work, obviously. His relationship, his deep love affair with his late wife, the famous and celebrated actress Anne Bancroft, is something that's always struck me as quite beautiful as well. Is there anything in this archive that represents that part of his life?
4: Yes. There are photos of them in the first film that they did together, and it's beautiful. And I love, we've just recently, this is something really kind of important and special about this particular acquisition. We've often acquired archives from estates of artists who have already passed. And in this case, we can actually ask Mel questions and understand and research what the things are that we're holding in our hands. And I love that we got to hear Mel say that she was his greatest co-star. And, you know, with the other things that you can see in Jamestown that I think speak to the personal side of Mel and how he collaborated so greatly with people in his life, whether it was Anne Bancroft or Carl Reiner, the chairs and the TV trays that Mel and Carl sat in every night together having dinner after both of their partners had passed, and that Mel continued to sit in for a full year after Carl passed away in Carl's home, it moves people every day in our museum galleries. Mm. And so they weren't just friends, but extraordinary collaborators. And that's another thing people can learn from this archive, is that as genius as Mel Brooks can be, he also knew that 1 + 1 = 3. And so I love the spirit of collaboration and everything he did, going back to the early joke notes from the 2000-year-old man that are on display now.
3: Journey, I'm very glad we could speak. Thank you.
4: Thank you for having me.
0: Journey Gunderson is the executive director of the National Comedy Center in Jamestown, New York. That's where we reached her. Now, we happen to have a Mel Brooks archive of our own here at As It Happens. From the vault, here he is talking to former host Barbara Frum in 1975.
5: I revel in bad taste, because a good taste, you might as well just work in a matzo factory. Bad taste is simply saying the truth, you know, before it should be said, maybe, you know. Don't you think, after seeing 10,000 cowboy movies with cowboys eating beans, that it was about time somebody did a picture where they let a couple go? Don't you know? Don't really. I mean, let the shoe drop. Let the other shoe drop. You can't drink black coffee and beans and ride horses and not let there be wind across the prairie. You know what I mean?
0: Mel Brooks, referring, of course, to the infamous flatulence scene in Blazing Saddles. We're also happy to report that in that same interview, Mr. Brooks expressed his fondness for Canadians.
5: Barbara, it's been a pleasure eating up your airtime.
6: Thank you.
5: And please tender my regards to all the citizens of Canada and tell them that they all sound like Randolph Scott. It's a wonderful voice that they all speak in Canada. They say something like, they don't say house. They do not say house or mouse. They say house or mouse. How's about you, right? I love it. And I think they are taller than Americans. They are kinder. They are more gentle than the USA citizens. I'm being serious. And I think they make time for you. All my pictures, for some reason, do sensationally in Canada. The next one I'm after in Canada is the Mountie.
6: Terrific.
5: I must liberate the Mountie. He is frigid.
0: The legendary Mel Brooks speaking with Barbara Frum on this program in March of 1975 from our archives.
3: We're going to take a short break now. When we return, they've been on the picket line for nearly a month now. Tonight I'll speak with one of the more than 2,000 long-term care workers in Nova Scotia who are on strike.
0: And a teenager in Gaza tells us about her prize-winning idea to convert the rubble of destroyed buildings into a usable building material, a project she says gives her hope not just for Gaza, but for all conflict zones. Stay tuned. I'm Chris Howden.
3: And I'm Neil Kirksall.

0: Thanks for listening to As It Happens here on People Powered KAXE. I'm Jennifer Barr. Coming up at 7 o'clock, DJ Lake Poseidon, your volunteer host for On the River. It's a great mix of music. And at 10 o'clock, more great music on Headwaters with DJ Dang. 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Weather for tonight, mostly clear, lows 39 to 45, and for tomorrow, partly sunny. We do have a chance of showers in the afternoon, highs in the low 70s with breezy southeast wind 15 to 25. For Friday, highs in the mid to upper 70s.
1: It's been nearly a full month now since over 2,000 long-term care workers in Nova Scotia went on strike, demanding a living wage and stronger staffing. During the strike, a lot of workers have been splitting their time between the picket line and the job, working as skeleton crews to provide the essentials to clients. But residents and their families say that as the strike grinds on, they're facing long waits for minimal meals and services. Tomorrow, we'll speak with Barbara Adams, Nova Scotia's Minister for Seniors and Long-Term Care. But first, Ty Loppy is a striking personal care worker and the VP for Young Workers with the Nova Scotia CUPE Union. We reached her in Halifax.
2: What was it like out on the picket line today, Ty?
3: Today was definitely a better day, especially having the sun out. We've been having a lot of rainy days on the picket line, which isn't great for morale, but yeah. People are holding it together.
2: You're doing this full time at this point, that, you know, on the picket line. Some of your colleagues are splitting their time between being on the job and being on the picket line. What are they telling you about what it's like on the job?
3: We have a lot of people that would rather be on the picket line than in the facility. The amount of work that they're doing on a day-to-day basis, being at a reduced staffing level, is a lot of stress on them. And the overall feeling in the building is definitely tense. And I think the picket line is almost like a relief for them.
2: I spoke earlier on in this situation. I spoke with a woman whose father is in long-term care, and she cares quite deeply about the people who work to take care of him, and they feel like family for her. For your coworkers, what are they telling you about what kind of care they are able to provide under these circumstances?
3: It's definitely not as personalized as it was before. So instead of getting like a tub bath, you're getting a bed bath. You might be in your pajamas most of the day, having your meals in bed. It's taking longer for our CCAs to answer call bells. So if things are moving at a much slower pace, mm-hmm. That's definitely frustrating for our residents when you're relying on someone else to do your personal care. So we have some units that only have two CCAs instead of four. Two people trying to take care of 25 residents. The day drags on, but we've had a lot of support from family members who understand why we're on strike. So that is definitely a relief, knowing that they still have trust in us to provide the essential care that, you know, their loved ones need while still having a meaningful strike.
2: Negotiations last week began again and then fell apart almost immediately. How does that leave you feeling about the likelihood of reaching an agreement soon?
3: Not very optimistic. So last Friday, I believe they went into negotiations around 5 p.m. and then sometime after midnight, I believe talks broke down. We were hoping that this would be the breaking point where we would get a deal, but there was no movement on the government's end. They essentially offered us the same deal that they offered 5 times previously during negotiations, except they extended the contract from 4 years to 5 years, mm-hmm. which means our members wouldn't see the full wages until 2028, and then the contract would expire, and then you'd be waiting a couple more years to negotiate the next contract.
2: Barbara Adams, the Minister for Seniors and Long-Term Care in Nova Scotia, put out a statement on Friday, and in it says, your union rejected the government's offer without allowing members to vote on it. What's your response to that framing there, that the union is rejecting this outright without actually sharing it with the membership?
3: We have shared it with our members. It was never a secret. They saw the deal. They voted for a strike. I believe all of our facilities, their strike votes were 95% and up
4: in favor of a strike because they didn't want the deal.
3: The way that we negotiate is through a lead table, which is elected members. Like our members elect a lead table and bargaining team to negotiate a deal for them. Our members are aware of that. The government is aware of that. I'm honestly not quite sure why Minister Adams is saying that our members aren't aware of the deal. They're fully aware. They don't want it. Barb Adams has actually posted the deal in the facilities before we went on strike.
2: She also said, the minister did in the statement, quote, the wage offer on the table has already been accepted by employees in 29 unionized long-term care homes and in home care and hospitals. She goes on, in fact, QP accepted these same increases for home care and hospital employees it represents, unquote. Given what she's saying there, why is your union not prepared to accept the terms that she says others have?
3: The facilities that are not under QP negotiated a Me Too clause, which means if QP negotiates a better deal, they will also get that deal. It's a domino effect, and it's misleading to say that those facilities accepted that offer and implying that QP is almost greedy in a sense, because we're trying to better everyone in the sector. So if one sector does better during negotiations, it has a positive impact on the rest of them.
2: I'll be speaking with the minister tomorrow. If you were in that room with us, what was the one question you would want to ask her?
3: I would ask if she genuinely cares about our seniors and our healthcare workers and long-term care workers, because as of right now, she's almost disrespectful to us and our seniors at this point. And it's very disheartening fighting against your government when they should be trying to improve everyone's lives.
2: You appear to be so far apart, you know, the union and the province at this point. What do you think it will take for both of you to come closer together?
3: Having a genuine negotiation session. So I'm not on the bargaining team, but from what I'm hearing, it's a very one-sided conversation. There's no compromise, or I guess there's no negotiating. Either you take everything or you take nothing. There's no give.
2: Ty, I thank you for your time.
3: Thank you.
1: Ty Loppy is a personal care worker and the VP for Young Workers for QP Nova Scotia. We reached her in Halifax. Tomorrow, Neil will speak to Barbara Adams, the provincial minister for seniors and long-term care.

0: Basketball players are all about making an impression on the court, but Jason Collins' true legacy was made off the court. In 2013, he became the first openly gay active player in the NBA when he came out in a cover story in Sports Illustrated. His declaration launched a global conversation about sexuality, sports, and locker room culture. Jason Collins has died from glioblastoma, an aggressive form of brain cancer. He was 47 years old. He and his twin brother, Jaron, were drawn to sports at an early age. Since he hit 6'3" by the sixth grade, basketball was an obvious choice. Both he and his brother would win scholarships to Stanford University, where they played together before launching separate careers in the NBA. After he came out, Jason Collins said he received an outpouring of support, including from players who had previously made homophobic remarks. He said he felt proud that he and John Amici, who came out in 2007 after his retirement, were helping shift cultural attitudes. In 2024, Mr. Collins spoke to the Connecticut public radio program Where We Live. He was asked if he wished he had come out earlier.
1: Yes, of course, but I wasn't ready. And you know, I tell people all the time that, you know, your life is going to be exponentially better when you do make that announcement. But at the same time, I know that everybody is on their own path. And, you know, the only thing I can tell them is it's going to be a lot better when you don't have that stress in your life, that weight of feeling like, is today going to be the day that they figure it out, that I'm gay, and walking around with that. When you set all that aside and let go of that stress and be able to just, you know, walk around, you know, unfiltered and be able to be your true self, whether it's at your job or at your place of worship or wherever you go, not having that stress is just an incredible feeling. So your life is going to be exponentially better. You're going to find that there are people in the world ready to support you and accept you for who you are. But at the same time, you know, you have to be ready mentally, and especially for a professional athlete and one of the, obviously in the big four sports, you're going to get that label of being the gay athlete, and you might not want it. That was something that John Amici talked to me about before I made the big public announcement. I'm very grateful that, you know, he was sort of like a mentor to me and mentally preparing me, because up until that point, my label, I guess, you know, we all have labels thrown at us. I was called the pro's pro, or the, you know, consummate professional, or the hard worker. And John was like, okay, they're going to call you the gay athlete. They're going to call you the gay basketball, and you have to mentally prepare yourself for that. And at the end of the day, it's just one more label. And you can either choose to identify with it or not. And you know what? Yes, I am gay. And yes, I am an athlete. So, okay, you want to call me that? Sure. But that isn't just what makes me me. I, you know, have so much other traits that make me who I am, and I celebrate each and every part of it, whether it's being African-American, whether it's being tall, extremely tall, and yes, being gay. So I celebrate all that makes me unique and special, and I want everyone else to do that, walk around with that feeling of, you know, celebrate who you are.
0: That was Jason Collins talking to Connecticut Public Radio in 2024. In 2013, Mr. Collins became the first active NBA player to come out as gay. Mr. Collins has died of brain cancer. He was 47.

0: Most everyday essentials are incredibly hard to come by in Gaza right now. But one thing that exists pretty much everywhere there is rubble. The United Nations estimates that more than 90% of the territory's housing has been damaged or fully destroyed. And in the midst of all that destruction, sisters Tala and Farah Moussa, who are 17 and 15 years old respectively, saw possibility. They came up with a process to transform rubble into usable bricks or blocks. And today they and their project, called Build Hope Palestine, were announced as the winners of the Middle East category of the Youth-Focused Earth Prize, an award that focuses on solutions to environmental challenges. We reached Tala Moussa in a refugee camp in the middle area of Gaza.
1: Tala, how are you and your sister Farah feeling about this news?
2: We feel like incredibly happy, and we are feel grateful for this opportunity and to be announced as the Middle East winners.
1: How did you and your sister come up with this idea?
2: Like, the idea came after our house was bombed and after seeing destruction everywhere around us in Gaza. So when rubble become part of our daily life, we start asking ourselves how we could turn this destruction into something useful and helpful. And that was like the inspiration of our idea.
1: I think a lot of people listening are going to be quite, I mean, it's breathtaking to hear what you're saying, what you're living through, and that you had the clarity to come up with this idea. How did you and your sister make these prototypes?
2: It was like the practical things, and the practical working was like by our grandfather help. He helped us with these things because, you know, he is like, we are still young and he is older than us, and he has like a big experience in these things because of making these things, like the all these things we made it by ourselves and by his help. Yeah. So we made it with him, and we made it like in the space next to our tent when we actually use it for laundry things and for the fire to cook and these things.
1: What did your grandfather say when you and Farah said, "We have an idea, Grandpa"? What did he say?
2: He said, yeah, he was like incredibly happy that we think of these things, that even though all the things that happened to us and like our house bomb and displacement, starvation, all these things, we still have hope and we still hold on hope. He said, yeah, I will help you. Definitely, I will help you girls.
1: What materials did you use?
2: We use like local materials and low-cost methods, like the rubble itself, ash, like natural benders, like fibers, like straw and these things.
1: Whatever you had around
2: you. There is like a certain, there is a process, but not like a complicated process. It's really helpful. It's really like a local and depend on local materials.
1: And how long does it take to make each block?
2: Like we can say 5 or 6 days.
1: And how have you tested them out? What have you used them for?
2: Look, we made like a lot of prototypes at the beginning. We made a lot till we reached and we were testing them till we reached the final and the best version of it.
1: And you've been giving them to your neighbors in the camp, right? To test them out. What have they used them for?
2: We have like a situation here because of in the winter, because of the wind and these things, the wind blew up or like make the tent not stable. They check the tents, and like somehow people were sitting in their tents safely because of a strong wind. All the tents like become upside down. So they used our blocks to make sure that they are stable, that the tent is stable.
1: How does that make you and your sister feel to know that you're helping in that way?
2: It makes us feel like we are really happy to help others, and to feel like that small idea help the other and make them feel safety, that they are sure when they are sitting in their tent, they won't, the tent won't be upside down anymore.
1: How do you hope what you've created with your sister Farah might be used in the future?
2: We hope to train young people, spread practical knowledge, recycle large amount of rubble, and help communities rebuild in a more sustainable and independent way.
1: You're both so young, just teenagers, both of you. Is this What is this the kind of thing you were imagining for your future? This kind of work, engineering, building. What are you hoping to be?
2: No, I dream to be or to study international law and to be like a lawyer or ambassador for Palestine or something like that. And my sister dreamed to study like translation and languages. So it's a bit different, or there is a whole like a big difference. I know. But we like the circumstances what made us want to make it and want to try really hard to do that.
1: Do you think you'll both pursue those other dreams that you were talking about still after this?
2: Yeah, our paths, like international law and translation and languages. Yeah, we want to continue these paths.
1: There is going to be a public vote to pick a global winner. What would that kind of recognition mean to the two of you?
2: So it would help us turn this idea into a large or real-world initiative, expand workshops and training, and bring this solution to more communities affected by conflict and disaster. Like, it won't be specifically for Gaza.
1: You're with your grandfather, you're with your sister, but you're not at home. You're still in a camp. I can hear the voices around you, too. These are close quarters. How is your family doing?
2: They are good. We're trying to be good because we need to be good.
1: They must be proud of you both.
2: Yeah, sure. They are proud and they helped us and they supported us. Because they see the hope in our eyes and they want us to make this and want us to nail it.
1: I think you already did, Tala. Thank you for this and congratulations to Farah as well. Thank you. Please take care.
2: Thank you.
0: Tala Moussa and her sister Farah are the Middle East regional winners of the 2026 Earth Prize. We reached her in Gaza.

Waymo's robo-taxi launch in San Antonio, Texas, was going swimmingly until one of the company's autonomous vehicles decided to go for a swim. In mid-April, a Waymo car, thankfully an empty one, saw a flooded road ahead and thought, in its robot brain, no problem. It was swept into a creek. Then in Austin, a stunned onlooker recorded a video showing multiple Waymos driving directly into floodwater and stopping. And it turns out that if you happen to be a passenger in a car that has decided to immerse itself in its work, your options are limited. At the time, Waymo told USA Today that if a passenger wants to stop a trip, they have to tap pull over in the app, but it was still up to the car to decide where and when it could safely come to a halt. Well, this week, the company finally admitted it has a problem. It has issued a recall for thousands of robo-taxis to update their software. In a press release, the company said, "We have identified an area of improvement regarding untraversable flooded lanes specific to higher-speed roadways." And yeah, I agree that untraversable flooded lanes are an area of improvement. So for now, Waymo has suspended service in San Antonio until it can reprogram its computer drivers to be a little more afraid to get their feet wet.

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1: You can also find As It Happens wherever you get your podcasts. 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Thanks for listening.
0: And I'm Neil Kirksall. 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

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This is On the River, and I am your host, Lake Poseidon, here to bring in this gorgeous May Wednesday evening. A quick look at the temps around the area. Everywhere I checked was between 67 and 69 degrees and sunny. And I can verify looking out the studio window here in beautiful downtown Bemidji, Minnesota, it is still sunny and gorgeous out there. In my opinion, this is the most beautiful day we've had in all of 2026. So, yeah, yay us. We deserve it. Been a long winter. All right, got some great music playing for you tonight. I'm here till 10 o'clock, 3 hours of a great playlist. And I'm going to start this one off from the beginning. This is Emerson, Lake, and Palmer.